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2: Well, we're going to talk about healing tonight. This is just a one-night thing, but you know, and eventually in your life, you will need to learn about healing. At least most people have to. And the world, you know, I was thinking today of how many, you know, have been overseas to India and Kenya and Bulgaria and Romania. And it's amazing to me how many doctors the United States has and hospitals and drugs, and yet it seems to me there's more sick people here almost sometimes than there is anywhere in the world. And you wonder, you know, about that. And I think a lot of it is because we have moved our focus from God healing us to depending on physicians. And so we have let our faith diminish. Just like, if you notice, I don't know if you notice, but it seems to me that people don't talk about miracles as much as they used to. I think that when you get in a place where you need a miracle, then you start to pray for one. But if you have another alternative besides a miracle, you just go for the easiest route, the path of least resistance. And I think that you need to train your members to go forward and train yourself to put God as your first answer in everything. Now, I know that sounds right, but how many people actually do it? You know, how many people actually do it who think, you know, God's going to intervene, I don't have to get alone, or God's going to heal me, excuse me, and I don't have to think about going to the physician. And I'm not telling you not to go. I'm telling you, what do you think of first? And see, your mind gets renewed to the kingdom instead of the world. The world has its way, and that's okay, but God has a greater way. And I think that if you can begin to chip at that, especially you young people, when you're young, you don't think you need it. But when you start to have adult responsibilities and not a lot of alternatives, you begin to look for God to help you. I've wondered, like, it seems like the what they call the millennials, or the younger people, they sometimes don't seem to think, maybe that's how they see it, but they don't think about God being first, and they're not as interested as in church as the older generations. And it's not a slam on millennials. You know what I'm beginning to observe, and to me, a lot of it is they haven't had to. The nation has so many programs and so many alternate ways to get your needs met that you just don't have to think that you're going to need God to help you or it's not going to work. And like I said, when you go overseas, you know, I never saw any programs in Kenya. You know, when I was near the Somali border, I told you this one time, a guy got his leg broke and he sent for money. And when we send him money, by the time he got the money, they had to go break his leg again because it had healed wrong. By the time he got there, the hospital was 700 miles away. Well, you know, that'll change how you think. It'll make you pray more. And even where this village was, it's funny I'm bringing this up because I've been wanting to get a hold of those people, and I found two files today while I was looking through stuff in the church, and one of them was his name, and one of them's the other guy's name, and now I'm going to get to contact him. And I've been wanting to contact him, and I thought I had no way. But anyway, it was in Pecatoni next to the Somali border. And the Somalis would come down and do raids. And they established a village. If the government told them, if you can keep this land, then you can have it. So the government let them have it if they could occupy it. Because it was dangerous. And also, they had wild animal problems, you know, baboons and snakes and stuff. And anyway, the guy went there. His name is Zebedee Minah, and they started a church there. And it grew to, the community grew to about 1,100 people, and there was other denominational churches there. And they did occupy. But I thought, you know, I don't know about you, but if you had to go out in the dark in Africa with no electricity, when I say in the dark, the darkest Africa where there isn't anything, and deal with baboons and snakes at night and wild boars and stuff like that, that's a real challenge. But those people did it by faith, and they had the baboons were wanting to take over their village. Now, you might not think that's a real bad problem, but the baboons stole all their food, ripped everything out of their houses, and threw it all over the ground. And they started to hunt baboons because they had to get rid of them. Now, these guys hunted for baboons from midnight to like 4 a.m. because that's when you could get them. So they went out in the dark with spears, with the snakes, the boars, the elephants, the tigers, and the lions to kill baboons in the dark with some kind of lantern. Not one man was lost. Not one man was injured. And they killed over 1,500 baboons. And that's bad. When you go out in the dark with a spear in Africa in the bush, you bad. You bad. You pray and you bad. You got both things. But anyway, what the point of that was, they had to pray and become dependent on something besides the government, the power company, and the police and the army, because there was nobody there to protect them and nobody there to help them. So they learned to pray, and he developed a community there and did a great job. Well, you might say, what's that got to do with healing? Everything. Because your faith has to do with your healing. And this sounds funny, but sometimes I think a really bad report is better than a mediocre one because it'll make you pray. If it's something you think you can get through, you're not as fervent to pray. I really think that the peril the nation was getting in the fall is why the Christians prayed and turned it. It took almost being toast for the Christians to pray. So if you can live with it, you tolerate it. But if it's an extreme thing, you begin to pray, right? So first thing you have to settle is the will of God, okay? If you don't have that settled, you don't have a foundation. Now, a sinner can't be saved until he's fully convinced that it is God's will to save him, right? Right? Everybody should say right. Right, Pastor. Okay. Now, that means faith begins where the will of God is known. If you don't know the will of God, you can't have faith for that situation. That's why the will of God, knowing the will of God is what you get your fight from. If you know you're supposed to be married to somebody and the devil tries to ruin your marriage, if you settled it that it's the will of God that you're supposed to be married to them, you are standing on something. But if you are waffle in whether, you know, it's good, maybe I messed up, you begin to create doubt and you begin to give cracks in your faith. Same with your businesses, your health, or whatever. So faith begins where the will of God is known. Faith must stand by itself, not on what you think or feel. Faith has to stand on God's word and God's will. If you are analyzing your circumstances, that's okay, but you're letting in another system into your mind. Faith relies totally on the will of God. End of story. Not what you feel, not what happened to your father, your mother, not what happened to anyone. Your faith stands on the will of God. Not on your circumstances. If you know, in any area that you do this in, you can look pretty crazy, but if you got it, it doesn't matter how crazy you look. It'll come to pass if you got it. Now, this isn't head stuff I'm talking about. This is the stuff that's down in your inward parts that you know. Your head usually tells you something else when you have this kind of faith. Because this is the faith in your spirit, and your head is doing the reasoning, but your knower tells you how it's going to come out, and that's what you go for. So if you are looking for a euphoric faith, if you say, my faith is weak, it might be, but you, if you're looking for your head to match, you're already in an area of gray. Because your head doesn't always match what you believe. Now you might think that's crazy. It's not. Have you not had to battle your head? If the devil's trying to tell you you're not going to get healed, and your faith is believing it is, that you hear one thing with your head, but you hear something else in your spirit? Has that not happened to any of you? If it's not happened, then you have to ask God about it. Because your spirit is connected. Your head is not always connected to the will of God. If you think your head's connected to the will of God, more than likely you're in you instead of God most of the time. I have felt one way and did another a million times because I heard it down in my inward parts and my head did not always bear witness with my spirit. Sometimes I had to do what my man of God told me in spite of what I thought completely. Sometimes when my younger years, Dr. John would tell me something, he wouldn't tell me I had to do it. He would tell me what he heard. And there's a difference between him giving his opinion and what he heard. When he'd tell me what he heard, sometimes my feelings did not match anything he told me to do. But I would do it by faith. And it would work for me and I would get the results. And then I would see afterwards what got done. That's why the Bible says, believe the Lord God's prophets and you will prosper. Amen. But you have to be able to put down what you think and see, that means that's a whole different theological issue, but you realize you got to trust that God can work through men. And what the devil will tell you is the man's not perfect. He did this wrong. I seen him hollering at his kids. He does all these things wrong, so he really doesn't qualify to be your leader, and I'm going to think for myself. It's not going to work. God, you know, Moses had an anger issue. David killed a guy, you know, took his wife. I need to know these people that did everything right when they led. Because I don't know, I don't see anybody that did it. So people were led by people who were imperfect. The deal is, if you don't know the voice of your own, if you don't know that spiritual voice down here, you won't recognize it no matter whose mouth it comes out of. You have to be able to, your spirit must bear witness with their spirit. Your spirit must bear witness with what they say. Man does not live by bread alone, but every word that proceeds out of the mouth of God. Caiaphas prophesied and said it's better for one man to die than many. Caiaphas didn't even know he was prophesying. So here again, if you're looking for the perfect spiritual situation, Caiaphas was a heathen, really. He was a Pharisee, but he was saying something that he didn't even know he was prophesying when he said it. So you wouldn't believe it, but it was true what he said, that it's better that one should die than many. So you're listening for the word that you hear out of the people that God has placed in your life. It's very important. It might be something that you have to think about or take to God, but you've got to learn the voice of God. That's why I told you at the prison, the biggest compliment those guys could pay me was they said they learned to hear the voice of God. I asked them about 5 years ago, I said, what have you learned? And they didn't give me some big theological answer. They just said, we have learned the voice of God. And I thought, my goodness, that's perfect. You've heard me say that before. If I didn't leave you with anything, and because see, I'll diminish someday, I'll die, but if you can hear the voice of God, I know you're going to be all right. Because it'll come through me, it'll come through somebody else. Amen? Turn to Mark chapter 1. Mark chapter 1, verse 40. And there came a leper to him, beseeching him, kneeling down to him, and saying unto him, if thou wilt, thou can make me clean. And Jesus, moved with compassion, put forth his hand and touched him and said unto him, I will thou be clean. Now, what's the first thing Jesus did? He really corrected his theology first. He said, I will. Now, a lot of times when you're praying for people, they want to tell you what they think. And if you go to adjust their theology in the middle of the healing line, they get upset because you didn't say what they wanted. They wanted you to agree with them. But Jesus adjusted this man's theology before he did anything. He corrected his thinking. Now, he said, I will. The will turned the if to a yes. Did you hear me? The will, when he said, I will, it turned his if you want to, you can heal me. It turned that if to a yes. It removed the doubt. That's a big deal. Because sometimes you're not sure, but God may correct your theology so he can deliver the package. The New Testament, we know this. Every time Jesus was asked for healing, he healed him. God does not promise our bodies won't die, right? He says it's appointed unto every man wants to die. This is all foundational theology that will help get you a good foundation for the next level of revelation for your healing. He promised that he would remove sickness and disease. He never said we wouldn't die. He said, I will bless your bread and water and remove sickness and disease from your midst. He didn't say you wouldn't die. He said, you don't have to be sick. Hallelujah. It turns to Exodus 23:25. I want you to read it for yourself. Now, this stuff sounds fundamental, but I think when people are fighting a disease without this underneath them, I'm not sure you do so well. I'm so big on doctrine. When I say doctrine, I don't mean like religious doctrine. I mean that your doctrine's right, so you believe right. Not to make you like a Pharisee or a doctrinal wizard, you know. I'm talking about where you pray according to the word instead of what you think. 23:25. And you shall serve the Lord your God, and he shall bless thy bread and water, and I will take sickness and disease away from thy midst. Then nothing shall cast their young or barren in the land, and the number of thy days I will fulfill. He didn't say, you're not going to die. He said, I will heal you while you're here. It's part of the deal to be healed while you live here. You'll die. Amen. Everybody will die. You know, God put the breath in. I'm sure one day he could take it out. You know what I'm saying? So you're not going to have a problem dying, but you're going to have to know some things to stay healthy while you're here. Amen. The will. We have said this before, you know, I've said this in other sermons, read the will, right? The last will and testament of the Lord Jesus Christ. Jesus was the tester. In other words, he wrote the will, right? Jesus wrote the will. After he was raised from the dead, he became the mediator of the will, mediator. A mediator in negotiations means this is what it represents. He talks to God and he talks to you. So he mediates the connection. He literally negotiates the connection for you. He sits at the right hand of the Father. Turn to 1 Timothy chapter 2, verse 5. For there is one God and one mediator between God and man, the man Jesus Christ. There's one negotiator for your healing. It's him. By his stripes, you were healed. He wrote the will, and he became the negotiator of the will. So he did both sides of your healing. Both sides. He wrote the will, and he negotiated the will for you. I think it's great. He wrote the will, and he negotiates the will. He's the mediator that connects you to your promise. My God. He connects you to your promise. Healing, whatever it is, prosperity, whatever it is, he connects you to your promise. Like I said, just remember your salvation. The same way you got saved is how you get healed. You confess with the mouth, believe in your heart, and God's power manifests. After he was raised from the dead, he became the mediator, go-between. Now, who has the right? This is the question you have to ask yourself. Since he did it, who has the right to change the will? Whose power? Nobody. There's nobody that can change the will because he's watching over it and he's the mediator of it. So anything less than what he negotiated and less than what he provided is not enjoying the benefits of our inheritance. This might be boring, but isn't it if you need it? If you were sick and you were getting a foundation for this, it's not boring. In other words, it's paid for, it's negotiated, it's done. Your prayers change when you see things as done. They totally change if you see them as done. You're not trying to get something. You've already got it. You don't got to go get it. It's already yours. Jesus on the cross said, it's finished. You know, I was raised Catholic. You know, we had to do penance and Hail Marys and everything. But it didn't do anything because it was already done. I just had to receive the forgiveness. It was done. It's done. Jesus finished the work. He's trying to help you enter into what he has for you. It's my will takes the if out of the equation. I wonder if I'm going to get healed. I wonder if I did enough good works. I wonder. The if is gone when he says, I will. It removes the doubt. And we all know this, you know, in Exodus 3:14, he said, I am that I am. Now, did God change since he said, I am that I am? So he's the same one. God said unto Moses, I am that I am. Thou shalt say to the children of Israel, as sent me to you. He's the same God and has not changed. I am what I am. I'll always be what I am. I won't change. And I will bless your bread and water, remove sickness and disease from your midst. It's not, I've done it. It's non-negotiable. I negotiated it. I paid for it. It's done. The Father and I got an agreement. He's going to do it because of me. And I know you don't deserve it, but you're getting it because I went to the cross, suffered, died, and was buried, and raised again on the third day. So what I got is for you. Isn't that nice to know? Amen. He tasted death for every man. That's what the Bible says. He tasted death for every man. That means all people. Every man is every nationality and every man that's ever been born. Not some man, every man. He went from Jews to Gentiles, you know. You know, it's so funny. This is why I ride this horse a little bit lately because the news kind of bothers me and prejudice has always bothered me. But you think about it. I mean, who do men think they are to decide what a man's color should be or his nationality would be when God made them all? I mean, you talk about high-minded. How can you get so high-minded to even consider that somebody was born the wrong color or the wrong race or nationality? It's absurd. It's crazy. It's like saying God made a mistake and got out the wrong crayon that day. Now, you laugh, but that's almost, it's an insult to think that God didn't know what he did, as if he forgot something. That's why you know prejudice is from hell, because it makes this much sense. No sense. And nationality issues, you know, don't make sense either. I grew up in Nationalityville. You know, everybody was a different nationality in my town. They were from all over the world, and some people didn't like each other, some did. And I think some of it came from old country, from Europe, and the prejudice they brought over with them. And they didn't like each other for no reason. And I'm thinking, you don't even know them. You never talked to them. How could you dislike them? You don't even know you never talked to them for more than a minute. But all those preconceived ideas and all that hatred that people carry for no reason. God didn't make a mistake. He made everybody the way they're supposed to be. Now, the fallen nature, that'll make you hate a lot of things. You know, you get a fallen nature in any race, any gender, anything. You can have some really, really bad people. Once the devil gets into people, they do really, really bad things. They actually think that they are the dominant race, and they're willing to kill everybody that's not like them. That's how far it can go. That's pretty strong, isn't it? To think you're so great that everybody should die but you. We'll go look at the scripture just because you'll remember it. Hebrews 2:9. But we see Jesus, who was made a little lower than the angels, for the suffering of death, crowned with glory and honor, that he, by the grace of God, should taste death for every man. For it became him, for whom are all things and by whom are all things, in bringing many sons unto glory, to make the captain of their salvation perfect through suffering. Through suffering. He suffered to do this. For both he that sanctified and they who are sanctified are one. Isn't that amazing? He did the work and we get to act like we're in it. He did all the work and let us in on his finished work. See, that's why your healing is really something he gave you and not something you can attain. You can't attain a healing. You just receive it. You know, I've battled low self-esteem almost all my life, you know, and I always felt like I didn't deserve so many things. So this was a real challenge for me to even think that he's going to give it to me just because he loves me. But that's the only reason. And it's part of the covenant. It's part of the New Testament, the will. The New Testament is the will of God for the new covenant. And your healing is in there. Not because you did anything, but because of his sacrifice and his blood. End of story. Now, can you cut yourself off from that? Yes. You can cut yourself off from it. You know, when you think of Israel, when they come out of Egypt, the Bible says that not one of them was sick. Not one was sick, no feeble, right? You remember reading that? When they come out of Egypt, in other words, when he brought them out of Egypt, none of them were sick. When did they start getting sick? When they start sinning. When they start sinning. Moses had to put a snake on a pole. They start cursing themselves by going over into sin. But he brought them out of bondage healed. If you notice, a lot of people sometimes get saved and healed at the same time because God saves them completely. And if they end up getting back into sin, then those curses begin to return. It's not that God put them on them. That's what he redeemed them from. Their choices are putting them back under. God's not trying to kill you or curse you. Your choices will put you back under things that you don't belong under, that he already took care of. That's why it's so important that you live in forgiveness. Forgiveness is probably the biggest one. And you know this. I think we can be so offended. I've told you I've been so offended that God had to give me a dream to get out. I'm thank God for dreams. You know, it was scary. You ever have a scary God dream? Anybody ever have those? I've had them. They're scary. I have this dream because I'm mad at somebody in my dream, and God knows I was mad at him for a couple months. You know, you can be a nice, good-looking Christian and still have hatred in your heart, right? You figured that out. You can look real cool, but you still ain't right. And I was mad. And if he was going to go in like a court of law, they'd said, yeah, you've been wronged. But that's not what Jesus said to do anyway. He said, your brother sins against you 7 times. Forgive him 70 times 7. In my dream, those of you who might have heard this on a Sunday morning, in my dream, I cut off my own hand. Remember what the word says? It's better for you to lose a limb or gouge out your eye or cut off your hand than it is to enter hell in unforgiveness. When I cut off my hand in my dream, I forgave him and my hand grew back. He told me, forgive him, son. It don't matter. It don't matter. Isn't that amazing? Now, you might think that's a scary dream, and I was scared because that's that fearful side of God you don't want to get on. Do you know what I'm talking about? Because when it's not that he has to do anything. All those laws are set in motion. God doesn't send you to hell. You just kind of go there by breaking the laws. He don't have to do anything. The system is already in. Do you know what I mean by that? The laws are written. They're on the books, and he's not like the regular government. God's laws are enforced except for where he puts mercy in. Because his words will never pass away, right? Heaven and earth will pass away, my words will never pass away. So he was trying to keep me from losing my life because of unforgiveness. So he gave me a dream where I cut off my hand. Because it's better to cut your hand. It's better to lose your hand than it is to stay in. I mean, I can stay in and believe I'm right and still lose everything. See, that's where people get stuck. They get stuck, and they can't get out. I'm not going to tell you I can do what I'm about to tell you, because you never know till you're there. But I've seen those

under these conditions. He said, forgive them. He modeled it by saying, Father, forgive them, for they know not what they do. This is so strong. It doesn't matter what happened to you. There's only one way out. You got to forgive. And when you get hung up on a violation and you expect somebody else to apologize, I'm sad to tell you, they may never apologize to you. And they will have to stand before God and be held accountable for the violation they did you. But the only way for you to get out is to forgive them. You can't get out unless you forgive them. It doesn't matter if they get out. That's their responsibility to get out or not get out. But the rules are the same for all of us. That sounds so strong. And you might say, preacher, that's real easy. I don't think it's easy. I'm going to tell you I don't think it's easy. I'm not telling you it's easy. But, and this is for, I'm just going to come out and say some things that are, they're really hard to say, but I'm saying. Women have been violated by their dads. Boys have been violated by their dads. People have been betrayed, lied about, stole from, abandoned, completely abandoned. Men have slept with other women and they want their wives to be okay with and stay married. I'm not telling you any of that's right. I'm telling you if you want to have a life, you got to forgive. Now, I want to take that one step further. That don't mean they don't go to jail. I am not preaching no justice. That's not what I'm telling you. I'm not telling you that. Some people need to go to jail. End of story. I don't mean that bad. It's just a fact. There got to be consequences. But you can still get free as a person. Your whole future depends on that. Your future depends, I think, on your ability to forgive. Not on your skill. Not on how much word you know. And I think word's important. You know that. I think the word is extremely important. That's all, I like to think that's all I preach to you is the word, okay? But until you can forgive, you're stuck. People live and die and never get out. And they can't get ahead financially. They can't get ahead. They don't understand. It won't work. Somewhere in your soul and in your person, you've got to say, I forgive you, or you'll never get out. Now, you'll exist, and that's okay, I guess, if that's the kind of life you want. I mean, I've probably violated people, but I don't know. I know about the ones that violated me. You understand that? You know, you don't know how you do other people sometimes, but you're certainly aware what they've done to you. Here's one, and I want you to think about this for a minute. This is tough. This is the tough stuff. I've watched them Vietnam vets come home and be betrayed. Now, I'm telling you the truth. Betrayed like you ain't never seen. Called baby killer, called horrible names. All they did was what they was asked to do. And when they signed up or got drafted, guy gets drafted, got no choice, got to go to the army, got to obey. He comes home and he's betrayed by his own people. What's with that? You realize what them guys had to do with their head to even want to come here and engage in the country again? I mean, you realize the mental things they had to go through because they did what they were supposed to do, got betrayed, and now the people don't like them for no reason because they just did what they were supposed to do. The psychic on what it did to their heads, my opinion, caused a whole lot more complications in the Vietnam vets than the guys that were not Vietnam vets from World War II. They didn't have to deal with all that. They came home a little healthier and they was able to rebuild the country. When these guys got betrayed, they got messed up. Now this sounds so bad, but do you know I believe the best ones of those are the ones that were able to forgive and get by it and just go on with their life? But the ones that got stuck, now this is strong, but the ones that got stuck, how many of you know some of them got stuck and never got out? They're still talking about it. They're still bitter. And I'm not saying they weren't wrong. They was as wronged as you can get. And you know what else? You can't give somebody enough money or benefits to make that go away. They've got to forgive on their own, too, to get free.

0: Now that's a big one. That's how high the stakes are. Now you realize I named some really bad stuff, molestation, betrayal. Do you ever wonder how people cope with all these things in life? Do you ever look at life? Best thing you can do is pull yourself out of your situation and put yourself in somebody else's situation and let them look at it. It's so painful to see what people go through to survive in this world. I'm being honest with you. I think people go through hell to survive sometimes because of the betrayals and abandonments. And we always tell them, well, you should just forgive. And I believe that's the end of the story. But I do know something got to go on in between so they can. You have to help facilitate their release of those circumstances. Women become man-haters if they had a bad man. Men will say all the women are no good because they had a bad one. I mean, you realize it leaves an indelible mark on you, whoever you are. But your ability to forgive is what gets you out of those places onto the next place. You got to forgive to get out. Sickness didn't come until they disobeyed. Number 16. 16:45. Go ye up from among this congregation, that I may consume them as in a moment. And they fell on their faces, and Moses said unto Aaron, take a censer and put fire therein from off the altar, and put it on incense, and go quickly unto the congregation, and make an atonement for them, for there is wrath gone out from the Lord, and the plague has begun. They cursed themselves and went back into sickness and disease by their actions. God's original plan was to bring them out of Egypt with no lame, no sick among them. It is always the will of God to be healed. Now, I realize that not everybody gets healed, and I was just telling somebody tonight, I was watching Andrew Womack here last week, and he said that he talked to Oral Roberts about healing. And because everybody did not get healed that Andrew prayed for. And Andrew prays for a lot of sick people. I mean, that's one of the things he does. And he said, Oral told him, he says, because Andrew didn't want to pray anymore because he didn't feel like everybody was getting healed. Oral told him, I've laid hands on hundreds and thousands of people in my lifetime. He says, and not everybody gets healed, but a lot of people do. He says, are you going to deny all them other people because not everybody gets healed? I can tell you, When you lay hands on people to get better, unless the Lord tells you as a preacher, you don't know if they're mad at their mother. You don't know if they're in unforgiveness. You don't know nothing unless the Lord tells you. So what you do is you pray for the sick, because the Bible just said pray for the sick. That's all it said. It didn't say to quit if it didn't work. It said pray for the sick. And the ones who are there and can get it will get better. And you got to pray that the other ones can. And they might have to change and do some things to get better. I got to tell you this dream again. It's probably repetitive, but it might mean something tonight because we're talking about healing. When I was eating bad and I wasn't exercising, you know, when I quit working at the car lot, I used to work every day and I got this job. I'm joking. But I sat in that office and I got anxiety and I didn't do anything. And I was so used to being active, so used to being active. Well, after 3 years of doing this, where I sat in the office or just did stuff around the office, I didn't feel good, you know, and the Lord gave me a dream about my eating. And in the dream, I was at the grocery store. You've heard some, I know it's repetitive, just bear with me because not everybody's heard it. And in the grocery store, on the belt, you know, at the checkout, I had them lady locks. You know them lady locks with the whipped cream? You know, that kind of stuff. And I had various things like that. And the cashier looked at me and went, no. I said, there's only a few. I'm negotiating in my dream. She goes like this. In other words, don't eat that no more. Period. I didn't listen. It's embarrassing. I was stubborn. You know, I was stubborn. I was weak. Oh, about 6 months later, I have another dream. And I'm at a train station. And at the train station, Dr. Rebecca, Rena, and Dr. John are over there. And I'm over here. And there's a baker there. A baker. Hat, baker, sinister smile, mustache. He has all those same products. I stopped, and they left without me. Now, did you get that? I stopped for that, and they left without me. That meant if I ate that, I wasn't going to get to finish the race that I've been put on the earth to do with my partners in ministry and my spiritual father and my wife and my spiritual mother. God was telling me that if I didn't change, it was going to be over. Now, you can talk about healing till the cows come home. You can say, God's my healer. But if I kept eating them white cream-filled things, it wasn't going to work. That's what I'm trying to tell you. You got to change whether you like it or not. Well, they hurt me. I don't know what to tell you. You got to get out. Well, I don't want to do that. I don't know what. It's your choice. I don't know what to tell you. Now, I thank God that he spoke to me in those dreams to keep me alive. Because, see, it's God's will that I'm healthy, that I finish. But I could abort it by disobeying. You can't do what you want to do and walk where you want to walk. It's just a facade. If you don't make the changes, you don't make it. It just sounds good. And when they bury you, they'll go, he was a nice guy. He served God all his life. They'll never know that God warned you 2 and 3 times to change. Because I laid hands on him and he didn't get better. Must have been his time. Well, none of that's even true. It's just a nice answer for disobedience. Now, I use me, so you can't say I did anything to you. You can't say I singled you out, because I used me for the model. Now, I just showed you unforgiveness. It's better to cut your hand off than it is to enter with unforgiveness. And I also showed you that no matter how much you get pray for healing, if you don't cooperate, it's not going to work. So now you think, I'm telling you this, the reason I'm telling you this is so you understand that healing really is his will. And it doesn't matter who you know that died or lived, don't you ever think that God didn't want them whole. Don't you ever put that, don't let that get in your theology ever, that it might be just a card game and you get lucky and you get healed. Don't do that, don't do that. It is, he said, I will. He took the if and made it a yes. If it be thy will, I will. Then it was settled. It wasn't an if, it became a truth. At that moment, the truth is God wants you whole. But I could not continue to do what I was doing and be whole. There are things that you have to sever in your life to enjoy the benefits. It might be forgiving someone. It might be changing your eating habits. It might be you got to start exercising whether you like it or not. It's not like you want to. If you be honest with you, this I'll just bare my heart. If you ask me if I could work all day or exercise, I work all day. I liked it. I liked it. I thought it was great. It's just God altered my life a little bit. So now I got to go to gym, and I really would rather work than go work out. I don't know if you understand that or not, but it's just how I'm wired. I'd rather do something that was constructive and work than I would go. You know, one stand in one place, you know, you stand there, oh, we're going, you know, it doesn't even make sense some days, but you got to do it whether you like it or not, because that's what you got to do to survive. Now, if I don't stand and run in one place, I might not finish the race. See, so my love to do what God, I want to do what God wants me to do, so I'm willing to do what I don't like to do so I can complete what he wants me to do. You are responsible for that. You're responsible to treat yourself a certain way. So you have to arrange your schedule. You have to arrange your eating. You have to arrange your time to pray. You have to arrange that if you need time to pray and you're married and you don't see your kids till 5 o'clock, you got to get up 5 o'clock in the morning to pray and be with God an hour so you can be with your wife at night and do that job too and be a good dad. You might, well, I don't want to get up earlier. I don't know what to tell you. That's what you got to do to make this work. You got to do what you got to do so when you get home, you got what you need for them too. I don't think most people like to do half the stuff they got to do. I think you just got to do it. You realize I went from a totally different lifestyle to having to exercise, change what I eat, reprioritize my whole life. I'll tell you, I said this to you before. It was so bad that the first year I left the basement door open in the church most of the time. The one outside, I couldn't stand to be indoors. They thought I was crazy. I got the basement door open. It's wintertime in the basement of the church. It's freezing outside. I needed some outside air. I wasn't used to being in a building all the time. I didn't care if it was cold or not. I needed some air. I needed to feel like I was. I spent my whole life outside almost, and to go in that building like to kill me for a while. I needed to have some air, and I had to gradually adapt, change my life to conform my life to do the will of God. Am I making sense to anybody in here tonight? You know, you're not going to be able to just go along and get there. You're going to have to change. If you want to do what God wants you to do, you will have to adapt. You have to say, not my will, Father, but thine be done. Thine be not my will, Father. I'm going to do what I don't want to do so I can do what you want me to do. I've never seen anybody that's successful for God that didn't have to pick up a cross. Death to what you want so somebody else can get what they need. Sickness didn't come until disobedience came. I think my life depended on it. And I still have to watch. You know, when God visits you, in case you're interested, like anytime you start going in the flesh realm, all that stuff you ain't supposed to do comes back. Bad English, good theology. In other words, if you start leaning to the flesh, everything you were is willing to take you back. Every pound is willing to come back. Every mental torment is willing to come back. Every undisciplined action where you don't do nothing is willing to come back. Every thought of sex, sin, drinking, coke, whatever it is you just do or don't do, it's all there. Sin lies at the door. That's what Cain was told by God. Sin lies at the door. Everything you were at any time is willing to take you back. You can't vacillate. You have to set yourself toward it. And if you mess up, you confess your sin because he's faithful and just to forgive you of your sin and cleanse you, and you keep on going. See, faithfulness to me isn't perfect. Faithfulness is not quitting when you mess up. I know I'm making a provision to mess up, but that's faithfulness to me is when you know you're flaking and you still keep trying. Like Peter, he was a liar and he denied Jesus, but he kept following. He wasn't perfect, but he kept following. I'm not pushing flakiness. I'm just telling you, faithfulness is greater than all those things. So God warned me. I have lots of stuff like that. You know, it's funny. When I was younger, I used to think, well, them people spiritual. Boy, they're really something. When I looked at how much maintenance he's given me to keep me straight, I think, glory to God. You know what I'm talking about? Well, the stuff he does to make sure you fly right. To him who is able to keep me from falling. Hallelujah. To him who is able to keep me. You'd like to think you did it because you were strong. But now I know I do it because he's strong. He keeps me. I don't keep myself. So if I follow him, I got the grace. If I get out of him, I don't have it anymore. And I can tell you as a spiritual leader and a pastor, if I spend too much time with people and not enough time with God, I'm not a good pastor or apostle. I need to spend time with God so I can help you. Because if I spend too much time with you, then I don't get what I need to help you. That's why Moses went to the mountain. That's why Paul said it's not good for us to wait on tables. We have to be in the Word and prayer and fasting, because they had spiritual responsibility to take care of a lot of people. And you got to go hang out with God to do that. If you get too involved in the work, you don't have nothing but work. You don't have any power. That's why God doesn't give you everything you want when you want it, because he's a perfect father. God knows how to keep you. I used to joke about it when I was learning to be a disciple. I'm not saying I know anything now, but I know more than I did. I said, he keeps moving the cheese. I told my wife that for 2 years. Every time I thought I was going to get to accomplish something, I'm telling you, he went like this. Whoop! And that cheese would go way up here. Then I'd go over there. Little did I know, he was moving me with what was in me that wasn't right. I was chasing for the wrong reason, but he was going to let me wear out by moving it until I wore out and I did it for the right reason. He changes your motives. Sometimes when you can't get your hands on what you want, it's because he's changing the reason you want it. If he gave it to you, you wouldn't change. So he just takes that old fishing pole, just jerks it along. Oh, there he is. He's going to move a little bit. He just keeps you moving until you become like him. He just keeps that fishing pole moving until you be. And when you quit chasing it for ambition, and you quit chasing it for selfish gain, and you quit chasing it because you have a hole and you want to be somebody, and you quit chasing it for all the wrong reasons, then you're like Moses, and you don't want to do it anymore. And he's got to tell you, I want you to. And you say, get somebody else, because you know who you are not. You find out who you really are, and you don't feel worthy to do it anymore. That's when you find out who he is. And he asks you to do it. And you don't do it in your own power anymore. You don't do it for any satisfaction. You do it because he asked you to. Your motives change. It takes years to get what I'm telling you. And let you can speed it up, because I'm teaching you what I learned. I didn't know this when this was happening. I just thought, wow, this is hard stuff. You know what I mean? Kept moving the cheese. But that's why he said, come follow me and I will make you fishers of men. It's the, if you don't have any, if there's no following, there's no making. If there's no following, there's no making. It's in the following that you become. It's the journey that makes you. If you avoid the journey, then you avoided the process and you'll never get there. How can he put you in charge? Think about this for a minute. How can he let you do ministry even if you're a regular person? Because I think regular people are in ministry. If every time you get the opportunity, you're going to beat up a man because of what some man did to you 35 years ago because you ain't healed. How's he going to do it? How can he trust you in any situation? Because you're going to start re-grinding an old wound and trying to do it on somebody else. He has to get you healed. Joseph was the proof, because Joseph was betrayed by his brothers and he didn't get even with them when he had the chance. That's how you know Joseph was right. He tested their character, but he didn't vindictively get even. Jake said it this way. I'm thinking, well, I told you this a couple weeks ago. He says, God can't promote some people because they'd get even with all the people that they had trouble with, so he can't put them up there because they'd use that position to get even. When you get healed, you just serve and do the job. That's all. That's all. That's why it's so important that the healing. Remember I said in Isaiah 61, and I'm going to close in a second. In Isaiah 61, I said, God heals you first, appoints you second, for it gives you, appoints you with gifts. Third, you become a repairer of the breach yourself. But first he's got to give you the garment of praise for the spirit of heaviness, the oil of joy for mourning. He has to heal you up before he gives you an appointment, appointed gifts. Because if he gave you the appointment too quick and you weren't healed, you'd use his power to do what you want. Let's stand to our feet. Father, thank you, Lord, for even being here. Thank you, God, that we get to do anything at all. Thank you, Lord, for the word. God, we give you praise. We give you honor. We bless you in the name of Jesus. And when we stand praying, God, we will forgive. We will forgive. God, we release tonight anybody and everybody that we have to release to get better. Thank you, Jesus. Father, we forgive and we are willing to change. Give us the grace to change. Warn us, give us dreams, give us whatever, God, to keep us safe. Thank you that we will not go back, that we'll only go forward. We bless you tonight. We thank you, God, for sending your Son to the earth, that he might be born as a man and be crucified as a man to take the punishment that we should have gotten. Thank you, God, for healing us. In the name of Jesus, thank you for the grace to become a disciple, a follower. In the name of Jesus, we give you praise, we give you honor.
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So here is the good news, my friends. The good news. There is, therefore, now no condemnation, no punishment, no curse for all those who are in Christ Jesus. All your fears have been taken away. Instead, hope has been given. Because God, out of His great love, redeemed us on the cross. So now, my friends, no power of hell and no scheme of man

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15:105. It says, your word is a lamp unto my feet and a light unto my path. 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

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This is Hope Radio, transmitter Angel 3. 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

So here is the good news, my friends. The good news. There is, therefore, now no condemnation, no punishment, no curse for all those who are in Christ Jesus. All your fears have been taken away. Instead, hope has been given. Because God, out of His great love, redeemed us on the cross. So now, my friends, no power of hell and no scheme of man

0: thank you for tuning in to Truth Talks, presented to you by New Destiny Christian Center, where you will know the truth and the truth will set you free. For who the Son sets free is unquestionably free.
1: There is no greater joy than to serve the Lord. Now, as a precursor, let me just say, if you're serving in any capacity in ministry for someone to like you, wrong. You're going to get burned out. And then you're going to get bitter at the church. You're going to say, all they wanted was me to do this, this, and that. No, we want you to do something, but we don't want you to do it because you want us to like you. We already like you. It's not why you serve. Why do you serve? Because our Savior is in the sea of humanity, trying to save people left and right, and he needs helpers. See, we can only sing stuff like, we are your hands, we are your feet. We have to literally become his hands and his feet. Now, is that with boundaries? Of course it's with boundaries, but and I do appreciate the message of boundaries, you know, especially someone that had to learn that in my adult life. But, you know, sometimes we're so busy being healthy, we don't ever want to be inconvenienced by the gospel. Well, that violates my boundaries. Everything violates your boundaries. Breathing in your direction violates your boundaries. Your boundaries have got an electric fence. It's got a current going through it. That's not a boundary. That's your protective prison you live behind. That was not even my notes. That's free. So whoever that was for, catch it. Pop ball. Woo, fly ball. Get it. That's free. That's like infield fly ball right there. See, this is not our church. Honey, would you stand up? Jim dresses so sharp, I don't want anyone ever thinking he's the pastor of the church. Should see his socks every Sunday, I gotta look at them. All right, this is not our church. This is our church. This is your church. Can you say this is my church? We try to disciple and build and lead in such a way that should we drop off the face of the earth tomorrow through death, because it's not going to be reproach or sin in Jesus' name, amen. We're finishing our race well and with joy, that you should be able to know how to live should I die tomorrow, and I have no plans because I got a good summer planned, amen. It's not in my plans, all right? But we should be able to build you in a way that should we die after you mourn, because I do want you to be a little sad, amen. After you mourn, you should be able to go on and live in victory. And say, you know, I had this one pastor and what she taught me or what he taught me. Steady, sturdy, stable, praying the Spirit, fast, worship, witness, disciple. Amen. We're building lives. This is not a religious church experience where you come. Because if you just come to church and this is just what you do because you're religious, you'll sit here and after a while, it might take 6 months, might take 2 years, depends how your maturity level, then you'll just all of a sudden start getting critical. Why? Because you're idle. Because you've watched something so long, you think you've perfected it, but you've perfected it only up here. Somebody gave you a microphone, it would... And you'd be embarrassed. You'd be horribly embarrassed because you thought what you watched you could do. You didn't know there was warfare and you had to bat some demons out of the way and you had to get up there and you felt cranky and you felt grouchy and all kinds of stuff. And the power of God moved through you to humble you because you realized the power is not of yourself. Our sufficiency is not of ourselves. Our sufficiency is of God. So in order to build lives, there's three things that we need to do and we need to do intentionally. And this is where I'm going to challenge you tonight. And it's love, learn, and lead. Love, learn, and lead. Amen. So hopefully you brought your notes. I know Anne Marie is at home with her notebook in her. Everybody take notes like Anne Marie, all right? I see some notebooks in here, all right? I see some phones out. Just remember, up here, I can see you scrolling on Facebook. So I'm going to give you lots of scripture because we're going to go to what the Word says about these three subject matters, because when I woke up on Saturday, I heard love, learn, and lead. So love. We know that God is love. Amen. We know that it's not just something that he does. It's actually who he is. But he has a lot to say about making sure that this is correct. And so just on the point that this is not our church, it's your church, taking ownership. When you take ownership of something, it changes everything. You know, we're called the ecclesia. It means the called out ones. So some of you live in Jersey, some of you live in Delaware, some of you live in Aston, you live all over Delaware County, some people in Westchester, in the city, Philadelphia. We are a church that all around, the people are drawn to this place. They are called out ones. They're drawn by the Holy Spirit, put into this place specifically with the purpose of God. Amen. We're the called out ones, the church, the ecclesia, because the church is the people. It's the people. All right, Deuteronomy 6, 4 through 7. For those of you that are called to preach or feel a call to preach, you should always have a couple Old Testament scriptures to back up your New Testament. Just, you know, that's just a side note. Because I have about 15 scriptures tonight, don't freak out. I know it's y'all read more than that this week, all right? Some churches, that's like their whole reading for the week, 15 whole verses, but not you, amen? You're memorizing 15, right? That's my faith confession. Amen. So we're going to look at Deuteronomy 6, 4 through 7. Hear, O Israel, the Lord our God is one. You shall love the Lord your God with all your heart, with all your soul, with all your strength. And these words which I command you today shall be in your heart. You shall teach them diligently to your children, and shall talk of them when you sit in your house, when you walk by the way, when you lie down, and when you rise up. God wants us to have the first thing in place, and that is that Lord God is worthy of all of our love, our heart, our mind, our devotion. Love the Lord God with all your heart, mind, soul, and strength. Jesus again says this in Matthew 22, 37 through 39. For those of you taking notes, y'all pray for Mikhail. He's back there sweating. Doing a good job, buddy. Jesus said to him, you shall love the Lord your God with all your heart, with all your soul, and with all your mind. Now, if Jesus quoted scripture, how much more should we quote scripture? This is the first and great commandment. And the second is like it. You shall love your neighbor as yourself. Leviticus 19, 18. Let's go back to the Old Testament. If I didn't give you those scriptures, you can just raise your hand wildly, amen. You shall not take vengeance nor bear any grudge against the children of your people, but you shall love your neighbor as yourself. I am the Lord. All right, keep this up here. All right, now this is going to bum you out if you're like, I'm going to get you back kind of person. Now, when somebody does you wrong, what do you want to do? Like your flesh. I'm not talking about your born-again spirit. All right, what do you want to do? Like, how many conversations in your head did you win against them? Did you ever wonder why you're not that clever when they're in front of your face? Did you ever wonder why you can't talk like you can type through text or a message or leaving something on for a stranger on Facebook? Man, it's getting quieter and quieter. I'll troll on some of you. Just kidding. Some of them I just see. I don't even have to troll. I'm like, really? I text them. You're embarrassing yourself on Facebook. I mean, if that's what you want to do, I'm just trying to tell your pastor. As your pastor say, you're embarrassing yourself. And then it disappears. But it says, you shall not take vengeance, nor bear any grudge. What's a grudge? Here's what a grudge is. When you look at someone, you're like, And this is the most grunting area I've ever been in my life, folks. I'm just saying, been like, lived in seven states. Head wagging, you ever see someone, you're like, you know, like, even if there's a wince on the inside. Somebody ever do you wrong, rip you off? You ever see somebody in church, they, you know, did you wrong or you have a grudge against them and they're worshiping their hands in the freedom of Jesus? And you're like, stinking stupid hypocrite. And then the scripture hits you, raise your hands without wrath and doubting. So you're like, hands in the pocket. Maybe that's why there's not a lot of hand raising in here. Are you loving your neighbor as you're loving yourself? The second commandment, which is like the first, love the Lord God with all your heart, mind, soul, and strength. Have you only experienced the Romans 5, the love of God is shed abroad in our heart by the Holy Ghost in a small, petty way? Or did that love get shed abroad? Because, folks, I'm telling you, the revival we're moving into, a grudge can take you out. Sometimes I look at something and I'm like, It just isn't worth it. It isn't worth it. If you look at the totality of your journey and how far you've come, their attitude, their whatever they did to you, ripping you off, lying, whatever, it isn't worth it. As far as your mental health, walking in victory, peace, and joy. And one thing I've learned to do, that if you sow it back to them, the blessing of the Lord comes back. Because again, if you're serving because you're doing it so I like you, he likes you, or some kind of approval, that is really a spirit of rejection with the need to please, because you probably have a mother issue or a father issue that needs healed. I just gave you, like, you know, saved you $120 on a first appointment in a counselor's office. They're like, Pastor, I really don't know why I care what you think about me. I'm like, I don't either. Because I am a woman who follows God with clay feet. It's really not that important what I think. Now, if the Lord tells me what he thinks about you, I'm going to come talk to you. If we have that kind of relationship. But I'm like, but may I submit to you, you really have this deep need for approval and acceptance because your father or your mother, depending, didn't really affirm you. So Jesus wants to heal your wounds. Otherwise, you're just going to get mad at me when it ain't even about me. Because people will ask, they go, how can you guys handle that? And I'm like, because I realize it's really not about me. Like, if I offend you, in my person, if I offend you, I'm going to know that. Like, if I intentionally was rude or tried to, or didn't walk in love towards you. You know why? Because I would be really good at something like that. No one would have to surprisingly tell me I offended you. I mean, if it's just breathing your personality, what you're doing, that's not about you. That's more about the other person. But like, if I intentionally offended you, trust me, the Holy Spirit would go, hey, you offended so-and-so. That wasn't very loving. You didn't walk in love. You need to go and you need to humble yourself and make it right. Now, if we would live Calvary's Road, we would change really quick and get into revival overnight. You know what Calvary's Road is? You know what? I had a grudge against you, and I didn't like you, and internally I was wincing towards you, and I need you to forgive me because of my attitude towards you, even when they sinned against you. It is our response to other people that gets us in trouble. It wasn't God's will for them to treat us that way. But it is God's will for us to learn how to handle unfair treatment correctly. Now, you guys are a lot more calmer about that than me. You know how many times I wanted to rip out 1 Peter in my Bible? I hated it. I hated it so much he wouldn't let me get out of 1 Peter for 18 months. I could read it with my teeth gritted. I still can't say it's my most favorite. For if you suffer through no fault of your own, this is commendable before God. I'd be screaming, are you serious? Why? Why do you like that? I'm like, well, that was idiotic. You shall not take vengeance, nor bear any grudge, any, because he knows how petty we can be. But yet when people get saved, we're like, oh my gosh, they got problems. Do you remember you? Way back then, before you're change from glory to glory to glory to glory. You're like 10, 12 glories down the road, and you're looking at their one glory, treating them like a grub worm. Saints, we got to disciple people. And again, you're like, you know, so glorious that you can't remember your own grunge. Now, I will pause a little second, because some of you grunge setters for a little too long, you like that part, that point, like, yeah. I mean, come on, it's been a couple years, 3-4 years. You shouldn't be grunge, or you should be a little bit of glory.
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0: We pray you have been blessed by this week's Harmony of Hope. 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
2: Hello and welcome to Maintain the Flame with Keith Collins, the program where we anticipate an experience with the Lord on each and every episode. Thank you so much for listening today, and my prayer is that you will be strengthened, encouraged, and challenged in your daily walk with the Lord as you listen. The primary purpose for this program is to be a source of inspirational truth that will not only awaken a deeper hunger within you for more of God, but also a source of encouragement when it comes to maintaining a deep passion for the Lord. Leviticus 6:12 says, "The fire on the altar must be kept burning. It must not go out." This Old Testament verse spoke into the sacrificial burnt offering practices of the temple, and it reflects the fact that we as the bride of Christ are now the temple of the Holy Spirit. Therefore, we have a responsibility to steward our walk with God and to maintain His flame that He has ignited in our hearts. I am your host, Keith Collins, and I invite you to join me now as we explore biblical truths that help us to maintain the flame of God upon the altar of our hearts. Hello and welcome to Maintain the Flame this week. This is your host, Keith Collins, and I am blessed to know that you are listening today. Don't know where you're at in the world, but wherever you are, I pray that you are experiencing a deep walk with Jesus, that your heart is aflame, that the purposes of the Lord are alive and well in your life, and that you have a desire to be used by God. You know, there's not one of us, doesn't matter what our background is, where we come from, who our family is, what nation we're from, what state we're from in America. All of us are prime candidates to be used by the Lord for His eternal purposes. So I just encourage you to engage God. I mean, to go deeper in Him. There's many people that maybe come to a season in their lives, maybe even in the latter years or in their middle ages or middle age. I'm 55, so I kind of know what that middle age season is all about. But I've talked to people that come to different times in their lives, even those that are maybe in their twilight or final years. And oftentimes I'll hear them express regret, express concerns that they were not faithful to the Lord. Now, we know that God is merciful, that he's forgiving, He's long-suffering, and that He can forgive us even for our rebellion and for our sins of not just commission, but sins of omission. In other words, things that we should have done, but we did not do. So the Lord can forgive us. But I want to encourage you that one day, according to the Word of God, according to Scripture, we will all stand before Jesus at the judgment seat of Christ, and we will give an account for every word that we spoke, every deed that we done. And I don't want to stand before Him and have to be ashamed. It doesn't mean I'm going to hell, but it means that I don't want to just know that I could have been faithful and was not, that I could have been diligent, whether in prayer or winning souls or faithful to my family, to my wife, to my children, to my grandchildren, to my community, to my church. I don't want to stand before Him and be ashamed, but I want to be able to stand before Him and say, Jesus, You were worthy of it all. Every tear I cried in prayer, every time I went out when I didn't feel like going out to share the gospel, every time I got on a plane and flew to another nation to preach the gospel and to pour into leaders who were planting churches or maybe reaching the poor or the orphans, whatever. But I mean, every time I did that, it was worth it all, Lord, and You're worthy, Jesus, of every even sacrifice. And you know, I've often said that there's a higher privilege, or there's a higher place, a higher arching force than discipline and nobility and even sacrifice. And all those are key words, and they're important with regard to our walk with God. But there's a greater force, and that's the force of love. I wrote a book last year that was released in the last quarter of last year called First Love Fire. And the premise or the crux of the book is really showing that love for Jesus, an intimate relationship with Jesus, fuels obedience. It fuels a desire within us to serve the Lord with everything that we have, that it is an honor to serve the King of Kings, the Lord of Lords, the lover of our souls, the Messiah of the Jewish people and every Gentile nation. Jesus Christ, Yeshua, Jesus Christ of Nazareth is worthy of it all. So I just want to encourage you to live wholeheartedly, friend. Don't live a haphazard, up and down walk with the Lord, but jump in, dig in. These are dark hours. These are challenging seasons. And I believe the Lord is calling us to a deeper place of intimacy fueled by divine love that brings about obedience, righteousness, holiness, and the fruit of repentance in our lives. So, hey, God bless you today. Again, thank you for listening to Maintain the Flame with Keith Collins. Let me invite you to visit our websites. As I shared last week, we do have a new website address for our personal ministry, Generation Impact Ministries. 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We changed it to kind of simplify it. Some people, I think at times, would try to type our other website address in, and it was a little challenging, but this is simple. KeithCollins.net. 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But anyway, check us out. We are adding things to those sites, and in the very near future, we're going to have some different resources, e-courses, things like this available. But currently, you can go in there and you can find articles that I've written, some of those through Charisma in different places. You can also click on certain spots in there and see where you can get our books for sale that are for sale on Amazon. Also, if you want to stand with us, listen, we need partners, you know, those that give at least $25 a month. 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And, you know, you're helping us make an impact in the nations of the earth. 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

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I mean, you guys are on the front lines with us, and we feel your support, your prayers, your love. Thank you, thank you, thank you for standing with us, with Generation Impact Ministries, with myself, my wife, Darla. You guys are a huge blessing. So check us out, both websites. Real quick update, my wife continues to do very well. Her vision is coming back slowly but surely. We are still believing for the Lord just to recreate her eyes. You know, she has a condition called keratoconus, and she's challenged with vision. She had this radical surgery, like a five-hour surgery, about 3 weeks ago yesterday, so a little over 3 weeks ago now, and very painful. And she's had some challenges, but she's doing better. The pain has subsided. She's beginning to get some of her vision back. But just pray. Listen, we're just asking God, Lord, just restore 20/20 vision to her eyes. So just stand with us in prayer. But again, overall, she's doing fantastic. So thank you again for praying with us, praying for Darla. Amen. Well, listen, let me jump right into something today. You know, last week, I had a message and a theme that I dealt with, and I called it meekness or apostolic meekness or brokenness, apostolic brokenness, or maybe even we could call it the joy of brokenness. But I felt like I needed to come back today and deal with some other issues connected to this dynamic of how the Lord develops us through meekness and through and in humility and in brokenness. And that, listen, there's not a shortcut that I have found in the kingdom of God. Now, I'll be honest with you. I'm 55 now, or I'll be 55 September the 14th, so just a few days here. But you know, in my late teens, because I started preaching at such a young age, I started pastoring my first church when I was 19. Not saying I was qualified, but the Lord opened a door and I learned a lot there. But in my earlier years, you know, to be honest with you, I had a lot of aspirations, I had a lot of vision, a lot of goals, and some of that's fine. And I think that, you know, the Lord allows us to experience and even see things. We see in the life of Joseph that even as a very young boy, young man, the Lord began to show him his destiny and his calling, and he gave him dreams and dreams of his brothers bowing down to him and all this stuff. And in his youth and in his immaturity, he shares this with his brothers and they begin to hate him. And you know the story, how they sold him into slavery pretty much. He ends up in Egypt and the Lord just blesses him. And you can see even at an early age of his life, even in the midst of being in prison, in the midst of being falsely accused by Potiphar's wife, of coming on to her sexually, all these type of things, we just see the hand of God upon his life. But he had to mature into his calling, and I will share with you that it took brokenness to bring maturity. In other words, he went from the pit where his brothers put him to the palace, then to the prison, then back to the palace, and literally became, aside from Pharaoh, he was the head of Egypt and was a brilliant man. He understood agriculture. He understood seasons, and the Lord gave him vision. He could interpret dreams, and he was a mighty forceful leader, but it took brokenness to develop him into the leader that he became. And listen to me, you can't negate the working of the Lord in your life. In other words, there are things you don't know because you've never been there to know them yet. And I know things at my age now that I did not know when I was 35. I did not know when I was 45. I didn't know when I was 40. But through brokenness, through failure, just being honest with you, through pain, through disappointment, through betrayal, you begin to learn things. And I found out that every season, despite how painful it is, that Romans 8:28 does come into being, that all things do work together for those who love the Lord and are called according to his purposes. And even in the midst of the pain, the Lord is doing his divine work in our hearts and in our lives. And oftentimes what we try to rebuke is the purposes of God developing a vessel qualified by meekness, not by talent, not by gifting, not by education.

0: Not by natural experience, but by brokenness, qualified to carry or to handle the glory of the Lord. I've said for years that anointing and gifting without character is a train wreck that will eventually happen. And we've seen, unfortunately, we've seen a lot of train wrecks with regard to ministry and life. And it's a tragic thing. But listen, there is a process of brokenness that I believe the Lord wants to speak into us today. And I'm going to continue this. And this is really part two of what I started last week. And let me just share again from John 15 verses 1 through 3. This is the amazing chapter that talks about what it means to abide in the Lord, to abide in Jesus. So listen to the words of the Lord. Jesus said, "I am the true vine, and my Father is the vine dresser. Every branch in me that does not bear fruit, he takes away. And every branch that does bear fruit, he prunes, that it may bear more fruit." Now again, as I shared last week, the part in me, or the part that I see, the part to me that stands out, is he says, every branch that does bear fruit, he prunes. Now, every tree, every branch that does not bear fruit, the scripture and this same narrative shares that he takes those branches and he throws them in the fire. They are burned up. In other words, they have no place in the kingdom of God. But those individuals, which are represented by branches here, we're the branch, right? He's the vine. He's the source from where the sap comes from, the source, the nutrient, so to speak, in the spirit realm. Everything that is life-giving comes from the vine, and it flows into the branches. But he said, if you are truly a branch, if you're truly born again, if you're truly a child of God, how does he develop you? He cuts you back. He prunes you. He allows you to go through seasons where you experience brokenness. You experience humility, and this comes in different ways. Listen, we can look at Isaiah, the 6th chapter, and many of us know this well. Isaiah was a prophet at this point when he has this amazing experience with the Lord. And many of you know the scripture where he beholds the Lord in his temple. He said his train fills the temple. He's high and lifted up. He sees his holiness, his glory, the fire of God, the angelic creatures. And what is his response? His response is, "Woe is me." In other words, "I'm not worthy to even see this. I'm a man of unclean lips. I live among a people of unclean lips." Well, the fact is, he was already in prophetic ministry, but when he beheld the glory of the Lord, he was shattered. He was broken. He experienced a level or a realm of meekness that comes through deeper understanding and deeper experiences with the Lord, and his cry from his heart is, "God, I'm not even worthy. I'm woe is me, Lord. I'm unclean." So listen to me. The Lord prunes the believer. He cuts them back. Why? So that he might qualify them further to carry the eternal purposes of God upon their lives and within their lives. So therefore, it takes shatterings from the Lord to condition us effectively to walk in what God has called us to walk in. It's not about talent, my friend. It's not about gifting. Listen, I understand that gifts are important, and even the 9 gifts of the Spirit, Paul tells us that we should desire them, and I think that's important. But listen to me. There are people that actually have gifts in their lives, including gifts of the Spirit, but they have not allowed the pruning of the Lord to create a vessel worthy of God's usage. And therefore, unfortunately, we see people that can move in the gifts at times, but they're not really right with God. So I remember as a very young man, I was, you know, born again as a teenager and was very new to this entire ministry thing, especially, a charismatic Pentecostal type dynamic. It was completely foreign to me. And I began to watch people as a teenager that could do things like call people out. And man, they could give dates and they could say, "Hey, I see a cancer in your stomach." And it blew me away. But I was shocked. People that had the gift of faith or the gift of healing, even people that had an anointing to preach, to where when they preach, you could feel the presence of God. You could feel conviction, or you could feel the fire of God. And man, I was kind of enthralled and overwhelmed. And I thought, man, these are like, these people are so close to Jesus. And thankfully, some of them, more than half of them were, but I began to find out not too long after that, that many of these people, or several of these people, had a gift in their life or had gifts in their lives, but their character was out of whack. And you know, I was shocked. I mean, shocked whenever I was about 16 years old, and there was a brother who had a real strong gift in his life. And man, I was like scared to even be around him because I felt like he would see right through me and be able to judge my heart or see my heart. So you have to understand, a teenage boy that was new to all this experience. But I was shocked when I found out that he was living in an adulterous relationship, still preaching, still moving in word of knowledge, still doing revival, still traveling around the country. I mean, it shattered me. And I realized as a young man that it's not the gifts, it's not the talent, it's not the oratory skills, it's not the ability to manipulate a crowd through, you know, even the ability to preach or to speak or to move in the gifts, but it's, do we really know him? And there's something that I found out, and I don't have time to develop this today, maybe I'll do a podcast on this, but there's a difference between people who moving an anointing. I know the anointing is representative of the Holy Spirit. I completely understand that, and I understand the root of it, even the anointing oil in the Old Testament, how precious it was. You could not even replicate that without experiencing the judgment of the Lord. But I did begin to realize that there's a difference between people with an anointing and a gift and people that carry the glory of Jesus with them. In other words, the holiness of the Lord. Listen, you can be excited, you can jump up and down, you can feel something all day long. And I'm not saying it's not even legitimate to a level or to a point, but the glory of the Lord, the holiness of Jesus, the weight of his personality, the weight of his nature, when he steps into the room or when someone is walking close to his holiness, even when they pray, there's a difference. And I begin to realize that those that the Lord had allowed to prune them were the ones that were carrying the glory of the Lord upon their lives. And I've realized that as followers of Jesus and as leaders, we are thrust into this life of really following the Lord that's really based on trust, not just some code of ethics with a doctrinally sound system of beliefs or proper doctrine, but we are discipled, commissioned to make disciples. And how are we developed? We're developed through trust. In other words, when the Lord chooses to prune us, we have to trust the pruning. Listen, I've made some decisions in ministry that were wrong. However, my heart was pure when I made them. And the Lord used those wrong. Now that I look back, I say they were wrong because when I look back, I would not have done that the way that I did it. But at the same time, I felt like it was the only thing I could do. But looking back, I don't say, God, why did you let that happen? But I say, Lord, thank you for teaching me through that experience. And it pruned me. Listen, there have been times in 38 years of ministry that I've been kind of put on a shelf, that literally months went by, and I was just kind of just doing, I mean, of course, praying and stuff like that, but I mean, but the Lord had me in a season of transition, and the thing that I had to learn was in the pruning, I had to trust that the Lord is more faithful to his calling upon my life than I am to the calling upon my life. Listen, Jesus willingly laid his life down as the Son of Man. He became sin and laid his life down on a cross. It was the ultimate image or visual or picture of trust, knowing that the Father would have to raise him back to life. And I believe there's a picture there that has to do with the ultimate level of pruning. That's why Jesus said, if you're going to be my disciple, pick up your cross and follow me. What does that take? It takes trust, friend. It takes letting go of your desires, letting go of what you think you're supposed to do and be, and allowing the Lord to do what He needs to do to get you where He wants you to be. You see, as followers of Jesus, as leaders, there is a daily mandate to call upon us, to pick up our cross, to trust our Father with the destiny of our lives. And what does this mean? Listen, oftentimes it means we have to deny what we can do in our own strength and in our own effort. Because why? Because we accept that God will do it in the right season. Therefore, we got to resist self-promotion. Listen, I've talked to so many people through the years that they knew that they were the ones that were supposed to be pastoring. They were the ones that were supposed to be launching out in this ministry, that they're the ones that had the anointing and the gift. And the dangerous thing with that is oftentimes we try to push the destiny of God in our flesh, and our character is not developed in order to handle the position, the role, maybe it's a senior type role. And what happens through self-promotion is oftentimes, like I said earlier, a train wreck happens. And therefore, the pruning takes place oftentimes in what season? When do we prune trees or bushes? Oftentimes we prune them in the time of winter, in a time of dormancy. And the Lord will cut us back. He will allow us to experience dormancy with regard to our calling, with regard to our leadership role. Again, it doesn't mean we stop loving people. It doesn't mean we stop witnessing or we stop praying. But it means that the Lord will deliberately take us into dormant seasons. And when it's dormant, He'll prune us. And sometimes, even whenever we're productive and we see the fruit of ministry all around us, the Lord will prune us even in that season. So there's really a lot of understanding that comes through walking with the Lord. And listen, we are called to seek first the kingdom of God. And He said all these things will be added to us. But oftentimes we seek all the things before we seek first the kingdom of God. In other words, we love the testimonies of the people that we hear about that seek God in the secret place. But then sometimes, even with others being promoted, we grow envious because it's happening to them instead of to us. But you see, this is why the brokenness, this is why apostolic humility through the cross is so necessary to the heart of a leader. And I've come to understand that, listen, my job, my role is to pick up my cross, right? My role is to deny self. The Lord's role is to open doors. The Lord's role is promotion. In other words, my role is the cross, His role is the resurrection or the reward. And, oftentimes we seek the reward instead of seeking the giver of the reward. Therefore, never reject an opportunity to die to self. Because by doing so, friend, you waste an opportunity for the Lord to promote you in His season. Friend, faith is so important to your walk with God. I wish I had more time. I've got about a minute and a half here. But listen to me. Faith is so important to your life, to your ministry, to your family, to your calling. I want to pray for you right now. Father, in the name of Jesus, I pray that faith would be awakened in the heart of these that are hearing this today. Father, wherever they're at in the world, may your grace and your glory break in. Lord, use our lives for your eternal purposes. May we grow in obedience. May we grow in love. May we grow in hearing your word. May we take steps of faith, even when it looks impossible, Lord. Teach us your ways. Teach us to walk by faith and not by sight. Teach us that faith does come by hearing, and hearing by the word of God, the Logos as well as the Rhema word of God. Make this who we are. As your people, we love you, Jesus, and in your name we pray, amen and amen. Thank you so much for being a part of Maintain the Flame today. I pray that these last 3 weeks have encouraged you. 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
4: Just glad to be here, glad that I'm upright, breathing, and can talk to you and get something from God to deliver to you so your life could improve. You know, men got to have a purpose, and to just get up and do things for something to do isn't a motivation. You got to feel like you're making a difference. And preaching, the thing about preaching or any form of instruction is sometimes you have to wait several years till they incorporate the truth that they heard effectively, and you have to wait for the results, the harvest that you're looking for, and it's done by faith, you know. And one thing, when I was in business, you know, you bought it today, you sold it tomorrow, you made a profit, and go, there it is, it's done. And in people, it's a lot longer term. You invest and you cultivate and you water and you help them. And then they go get setbacks, and then they move ahead, and then they get set back, and they move ahead. So it's really closer to farming than anything. But the results are eternal. They're literally eternal results. I mean, you actually populate heaven and help them have a better life. So it's a great investment. That's what I saw yesterday with all those preachers, you know. They're all giving their lives to invest in other people to have a life too. And it's good to watch, good for other men. You know how you get in your field, it's good to see what other people do. Well, today we're going to talk about decisions, daily decisions. We all make them. Hey, you know, I personally believe that your daily decisions is where your success is. I don't think you make a big decision and make a bunch of money or have great success. I think that the little decisions take you to the place where you get to make a big decision. You don't start making big decisions. And I think that your day, what you do every day determines what your life will be like. I think it was T.D. Jakes, I'm not sure. He said if you just put the price of a Big Mac or a Burger King burger you'll be a millionaire in a short period of time. By the time you're 55 or so, you will have $1 million if you have somebody invest that for you. I just think that's remarkable, because we probably eat that much bad food a day, you know, just instead of dying, you should put it in the bank in an investment fund or something. But the point was, it's what you do every day, and I found that out, that it's not what you do once in a while. You have to get up every day, and you have to go find, well, in my case, I had to find cars every day. And you could ask my poor wife, she rode around with me, it was awful, you know. So I wonder what that is over there. Wonder if that one will sell. You know, we drove every car lot we drove by in the country. I was almost hit rear-ending people in front of me. Fortunately, I had angels to help me, because I looked for cars all the time. And whatever you do, it's what you do all the time. So you can't work out once in a while. You can't study once in a while. All those things have to become a habit in your life. Turn to Joel chapter 3, verse 14. I believe this is a word for us today. It's funny, some of the sermons are planned in advance, but God doesn't affect God. He gets a word. Multitudes in the valley of decision, for the day of the Lord is near in the valley of decision. You know, I think that you have to bring the truths that are in the future into your present to be a good decision maker. I make so few decisions based on the situation I'm in. I was just telling somebody yesterday, when I make decisions, let's just say we have a problem. We need a new widget. The widget's crooked. And we need the widget by Saturday. Well, in this is my mentality. I'm not telling you this is what everybody should do. I'm telling you how I solve the problem. Saturday, I don't worry about. I worry about the widget being made for the next 20 years. So I go and fix the widget for 20 years, and I hurry up later, and I go back and fix the widget for Saturday. I can't stand the thought of building something wrong repeatedly. So I've got to fix it in the long run, and then I don't worry about the fire. I'm not moved by fires and crises. It's a choice I made not to be moved by crisis, because this is the human nature, is to fix that crisis. Go get somebody to make you a widget, pay them an extra $50 because you didn't plan it, and then don't worry about next year's widget till Thursday again when it's Saturday, because people forget and they just postpone it because they think I've got a year I have time, I don't have to worry about it. Thus, they just live like firemen. And if you do that too much, that's all you have. Like, you have to think long term. Because if you put everything off till it's due, do you realize life will get you busy enough with kids and job and cars and houses and people and friends and relatives and people dying, people being born and all the things. You will begin to live from crisis to crisis to crisis. And before you know it, retirement will sneak up on you and you won't have no money, you won't have no institute, you know, nothing will work out. And it was all done in the daily grind, as they say. It wasn't done like someday I'm going to get this fixed. Now, I believe God does miracles, and I think God, you know, you may inherit money or you may get some things. But what you do every day is how you solve the problem. You notice I didn't say I didn't solve Saturday's problem, but it was not the priority. The priority is, let's fix this bad boy so this don't happen again. And thus, I de-aggravate my life every year by making things run on their own, because it's the way we do it. Does this make sense to anybody in here?
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4: If you've ever lived like a fireman and you got to find out how you're going to pay your electric bill, then find out what you're going to do with your broken car, and then what are you going to do because the kids need something and mom's sick and I haven't been able to get over there to take care of her and her house needs cleaned. And if anybody who's bore a lot of responsibility would understand what I'm talking about, it can be the most stressful thing in the world to have all that weight on you without any organization. Actually, you probably got to go, I'm not saying I would, but you're probably going to end up taking a pill to calm down, because you have built your life in a manner that you live with crises all the time. I think they get you, to be honest with you. I think stress is not, you know, aside from the devil, it's probably public enemy number two, you know, the stress. So, and I realize what I said is a long-term project. It actually becomes a lifestyle. It's not an event. Like, you just can't up and replan everything and it'll all be done. You have to become a long-term thinker. It's easy because, to me, the kingdom is built that way. And I think about heaven and I make my decisions from that backwards. In other words, I use the word, heaven's laws, God's laws, and I make my decisions in the present on eternal principles. Hallelujah. And it is good. It is really good. It's living by putting out fires is like not getting saved until you get cleaned up. You understand, there's something you got to do first before you can organize your life. You got to get squared. The cornerstone, you got to build with the cornerstone. I remember years ago in the 80s, 80, real, I don't remember, 81 maybe, 82. I had a dream that there was a big slab of concrete, and God, I mean, my whole house got knocked down, and all there was left was three blocks. Later on, I figured it out that God took my house down to the foundation, and he left the three blocks there. It would be my family, more than likely, my wife and two kids. But he rebuilt the foundation up, and then that's when I became a foundational thinker. And I realized that if I don't have the foundation right, then I don't have much. I don't care how glorious the house looks. I don't care how well it looks pretty and ornate and decorated and all the nice stuff. If there's nothing underneath it that's proper, it really doesn't mean a thing. I've said this to Rena. When I go to look at houses, the first thing I do, straighten the basement. I don't know nowhere else, because if it's no good, I don't want to fight that windmill. I don't want backhoes digging out the side, breaking out walls and re-pouring footers and cementing new blocks in and all. I don't, that if you do that, you better buy the house cheap, you know, because that's a risk. And I particularly don't like that. I like being apostolic. I like to start with a good foundation. Even scripturally, the scripture says that Paul said, I'm a wise master builder. He was an apostle, and he liked a foundation. And he says, you don't build on this foundation anything else. If you build wood, hay, and stubble, it'll burn. The fire came to my house, and it narrowed it down to what was the right stuff. And it seemed like a great loss at the time, but the scripture, the same scripture in that chapter says that if any man's work will burn, he will suffer loss. But yet the same fire that burned up his stuff is the fire that saves him. You think you're losing, and what God has done is boil it down to reality. Because that's the only thing that's going to last eternally is what is real. And that big facade that got built that looks good won't get you anywhere. It's not going to carry you eternally. It's what you do on the right foundation. It's how you lay each stone. And see, you got to have the cornerstone, which is Jesus Christ.
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5: Hello and welcome to the Come Alive broadcast. This is your host, Mary Beth Jackson. We just finished a series in the book of John, and we are now going to look at the book of 1 John in the New Testament. Thank you for joining me wherever you are, and I would love to hear from you. Whatever country you're in, if you have a prayer request, you can contact me at comealiveez37@gmail.com. So let's pray. Father, I come in the name of Jesus, and Lord, you know all the situations that are going on in the world, not just where I live, but where each person who's listening in. Lord, and I pray, God, that the Spirit of God is with them. Lord, you said there's nowhere we can go from you, Lord, whether they were at the highest heights or the lowest place in our life, and that there is no place, Lord, that your word cannot reach, that we can send the word, God, and you said that it brings healing. So I thank you, Lord, that your word goes forth today and it brings healing to the hearts of those, Lord God, who are troubled, who are facing difficult times, that the Spirit of God would come and just minister to them. Lord, you said you have ministering angels, Lord, that would minister to the heirs of salvation. And I pray, Lord God, that right now you would minister to those listening, that the peace of God would keep their heart, keep their mind, that, Lord, you said that in these days we will have trouble, but you've overcome the world, and that we can have peace when our mind is stayed on you, God, when we trust in you, God, that the peace of God will rule over our minds and our hearts, God, that we don't have to be fearful. You've told us 365 times in your word not to be afraid, to fear not, that you're with us, God. And I thank you that you are Emmanuel, that you are God with us. You're not a God that's far off, but you've come to this earth to dwell in us, and that you lived as a man on this earth, and you know exactly what it's like to go through the trials, the tribulations, to be rejected. And Lord, I thank you that we have a God who is acquainted with our feelings, that you know what it's like. I thank you that in spite of all of that, that you came willingly, you died, you gave your life for us so that we didn't have to die, that we could live forever in eternity with you, Jesus. Thank you for your word. Holy Spirit, I invite you to come today. Bring the word alive. You said you sent your word and you healed. So Lord, I am believing for healing. I am believing for the miracles that you said this year would be marked by the miraculous. I thank you, Lord, for every opportunity to see your glory manifested in the lives of those listening and those who will listen in the future. So I thank you, God. We honor your word today. I honor the Holy Spirit, and I say, come, speak to the hearts today through your word. You desire for each and every one of us to come alive in Jesus' name. Amen. So let's go to 1 John, and you can find 1 John in the New Testament, and it is after 2 Peter. Let's begin the word. That which was from the beginning, which we have heard, which we have seen with our eyes, which we have looked at and our hands have touched, this we proclaim concerning the word of life. The life appeared, we have seen it and testified to it, and we proclaim to you the eternal life, which was with the Father and has appeared to us. We proclaim to you what we have seen and heard, so that you also may have fellowship with us. And our fellowship is with the Father and with his Son, Jesus Christ. We write this to make our joy complete. This is the message we have heard from him and declare to you. God is light. In him there is no darkness at all. If we claim to have fellowship with him and yet walk in the darkness, we lie and do not live out the truth. But if we walk in the light as he is in the light, we have fellowship with one another, and the blood of Jesus, his Son, purifies us from all sin. If we claim to be without sin, we deceive ourselves, and the truth is not in us. If we confess our sins, he is faithful and just, and will forgive us our sins and purify us from all unrighteousness. If we claim we have not sinned, we make him out to be a liar, and his word is not in us. We'll read chapter 2 next week, but I do want to go to this verse here. And it says in verse 1 and 2, it says, my dear children, I write this to you so that you will not sin. But if anyone does sin, we have an advocate with the Father, Jesus Christ, the righteous one. He is the atoning sacrifice for our sin, and not only for ours, but also for the sin of the whole world. I've been reading through what's called the Immerse Bible, and it's the reading Bible, and it does not have chapter and verse as the original manuscript was written. They just wrote these letters to a group of people, and so it is just written out without the chapter and verse, and that's why I wanted to include that, just so that we could have the whole understanding right there. What I want to look at here is a couple of things that stood out to me. And this is what as I read this, John is telling, he says, you know, we've heard, but we've seen with our eyes, we looked at and our hands have touched, and we proclaim this word of life. Jesus, when he rose from the dead, we just read that even Thomas put his hand in his, he said, I won't believe unless I put my hand in his side. I touch the nail prints in his hands. John's saying, we've seen him. We've talked with him. We looked at him. We beheld him. We ate with him. We know that he is alive. He is the word of life. That this life, he appeared to us. We can testify about it. We tell you that we proclaim, he says again, more than once, he says, we proclaim to you what we have seen and heard and have so many have fellowshipped with Jesus Christ. This is something living, breathing, that they experienced Jesus on a personal basis, and he's coming to tell us. This is real. I want to tell you that he is real, that Jesus Christ is real. He's alive in my life, and he wants to be alive in your life, and that he has come. And this message, he says that God is the light, and we heard Jesus say, I am the light of the world. But now John goes a little further and he says, and if we claim we have fellowship with God, now he's calling us out on our walk with him. That if you say, well, I know God, he says, well, if you're still walking in darkness, something's off there. It's not right. He says, but if that happens, he says, you know, we're lying. And he says, we're not really living out the truth. But the good news is, he says, but if we walk in the light as he is in the light, in verse 7, he says, we have fellowship one with another, and the blood of Jesus purifies us from all sin. And this is where the advocate comes in, that we have an advocate, that if anyone does sin, we have an advocate. And what is that? What is an advocate? And that's what I wanted to look at. I looked at the definition and it says, one who defends or maintains a cause. It's also one who supports or promotes the interest of a cause or a group. And it's also one who pleads the cause of another. So let's take a look at this. And I was looking at some synonyms of the word advocate. And one synonym is apostle. Apostle is one who is sent with a mission. And Luke 19:10 tells us that Jesus came, his mission was to seek and to save that which was lost, me and you. So the advocate is looking to, he's came to seek, he's looking for one to stand up for. He's looking, his mission is to stand up for you, and he did that. It says that for this purpose was the Son of God manifest to destroy the works of the evil one. And that's in 1 John chapter 3, which we'll get to in a few weeks, verse 8. So Jesus' purpose was to come and to save us from the evil one, from the devil. Another synonym is a backer, which I love this. It says, a backer assumes financial responsibility, something also that is at or on the back for support, that he gives you, like he gives you the backbone. He gives you that extra strength and support. It says in Isaiah 52:12 that the Lord will be your rear guard. And a booster is another synonym. And it says that it's an enthusiastic supporter. An amplifier for radio, or the first stage of a rocket to thrust for launch and the first part of flight. It says in Acts 1:8, and you will receive power after that the Holy Spirit is come upon you, and you will be my witnesses in Jerusalem and in all of Judea and Samaria and to the ends of the earth. So I pray that the word goes forth. He says that he's my advocate. He says he's my booster. He says that here he's the amplifier on the radio. So thank you, Holy Spirit. Thank you, Jesus, for being the amplifier and taking this word and thrusting it out into the world. I thank you for that, God, that you are thrusting the word out into the harvest, God, and that a great harvest will come in from those who are listening now and in the future. Thank you for being the amplifier on the radio, declaring the word of truth out there, being the advocate for us. Also, the word champion is a synonym, and it's a winner of the first prize, one that does battle for another rights or honor. This is so important in this day and age where there is the fight for the unborn child, and that God says he is our champion. He fights for the right and the honor of another, and that he is, that Jesus led the way. He is the one who's gone before us and has made a way for us. He's the light for us to follow in his path and his footsteps, and he is the champion. And I love this from Romans 8, 35 through 39. It says, who shall separate us from the love of Christ? Shall trouble or hardship or persecution or famine or nakedness or danger or sword? As it is written, for your sake we face death all day long. We are considered as sheep to be slaughtered. No, he says in verse 37, in all these things we are more than conquerors through him who loved us. For I am convinced that neither death nor life, nor angels nor demons, neither the present nor the future, nor any powers, neither height or depth, nor anything else in all creation is able to separate us from the love of God that is in Christ Jesus our Lord. And more than a conqueror, it is Jesus has gone and he's done the work. He's done all the battle, and he brings the spoils back to us, to his bride. And he says, here you go. That's more than a conqueror. He's the conqueror, but we are more than conquerors in Christ Jesus. We also have where he declares that he is the high priest, which is also a synonym for advocate. He says that we have a great high priest who has ascended into heaven, Jesus, the Son of God, that let us hold firmly to the faith that we profess. For we do not have a high priest who is unable to sympathize with our weakness, but we have one who has been tempted in every way, just as we are, yet he did not sin. So let us then approach God's throne of grace with confidence, so that we may receive mercy and find grace to help in our time of need. That's Hebrews 4:14 through 16. He is our leader, our military leader. He's called our paladin, which is the synonym for advocate, a trusted military leader, a champion of a cause. El Shaddai says from Psalm 91 that he is the destroyer of the enemy. And I just love these words where he is a promoter. He's the one who assumes financial responsibility of an event. The event is your life, and he has assumed responsibility for it. He is our Jehovah Jireh. He's our provider. You see, when you begin doing a dig, and God says, you know, there's these jewels and treasures are in his word, and we begin to dig them out. He says that it's that to the glory of kings who dig out those treasures. And this is here, I'm digging out the treasure that God has, even in this one word, that he is our advocate, that he's died for our sins, but so much more. He cares about the whole being, our body, soul, and spirit, that he is our promoter. He is the one who takes care of us. He nurtures our babies, El Shaddai, Psalm 91. He is the proponent. He's the one who speaks and writes in our favor. He is the one that has written our names with the blood that he shed, that God sees us, the blood of Jesus applied over our life. And if you've not given your life to Jesus today, you can say, Jesus, I am sorry for my sin. I am sorry for going my own way, and ask you to forgive me. I renounce every false god, every idol that I've placed up in front of you. I pull them down. I break agreement with them. And I ask you, Jesus, to come into my life, to forgive me, to fill me with the Holy Spirit, to help me to live this life for you. Thank you for dying for me. Thank you for coming for me. Thank you that you are my advocate and that you fight for me. I thank you, and I ask that you would come into my life, that I would live this life, Lord, and I would go into all the world as you commanded me to tell others about you, that they too can come alive in Jesus' name.
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7: Welcome back once again to God is in the Music. I'm Scott Reppert, and we've got a little special treat for you today. We're continuing with the series, The Truth About Eternity. And it's not very often that I do a Southern gospel song, but I'm doing that today. And these guys were great. It's from Charles Johnson and the Revivers. This is Until Then, kicking off. God is in the Music, the message coming up, The Truth About Eternity.

2 Timothy 4, 3 and 4. For the time will come when they will not endure sound doctrine, but after their own lust shall they heap to themselves teachers, having itching ears, and they shall turn away their ears from the truth, and shall be turned unto fables. Somewhere along the line to eternity, you will run into someone who preaches only what their people want to hear. And that's bad. That ain't good. That's what those verses are talking about right there. More than likely, these ministers have a congregation that doesn't want to hear anything contained in God's Word that might challenge them or force them to change and grow up a little bit spiritually. They just want to take that easy way out, that path of least resistance. I'm saved. Let's be in church, and you can tell me whatever you want to. Just don't ruffle my feathers. Just don't make me have to do something I haven't done before. You know, I'm happy at this gate. Don't show me another gate. You can tell a person is a minister such as this if their sermons hardly ever, possibly never, contain any references to the cross, sin, hell, holiness, anything that would come against their parishioners' idea of what an easy Christian life is. And you want to know what this type of pastor, this type of preacher, this type of minister usually is? They're usually a hireling. They don't have the lives of the people at heart. Another thing we have to avoid in church on our way to eternity doesn't always pertain to just the pulpit. We're going to find that out right here. Acts chapter 16, verses 16 through 18. And it came to pass, as we went to prayer, a certain damsel possessed with a spirit of divination met us, which brought her masters much gain by soothsaying. The same followed Paul and us and cried, saying, "These men are the servants of the Most High God, which show unto us the way of salvation." And this did she many days. But Paul, being grieved, turned and said to the Spirit, "I command thee in the name of Jesus Christ, come out of her." And he came out the same hour. You ever actually catch what's going on in that scripture right there, in that passage? Here's a young woman hanging out with Christians, acting like a Christian, saying and doing all the right things, and was no more a Christian than that projector up there. She was not a Christian, but she was doing everything that she had seen Christians do. She was saying things that she had heard Christians say. She did not have a Holy Spirit. She had a spirit of divination. You've heard Pastor Rena and others preach on the spirit of Python. This is it right here. The spirit of divination is the spirit of Python. A pastor friend of mine once gave me a definition of divination, and that definition was something like this. I can't remember the exact words, but this is close. He said divination was saying and doing what appears to be of God, but in actuality is a reasonable facsimile orchestrated and powered by Satan. Now note this, and this is why we have to be aware of some people in our churches today. Everything that she said was true. These are the great men of God. Watch them as they show us the way of salvation. Everything she said was true. It's just that she was speaking it from the wrong side for the wrong motives. A few years ago, in church, a person came up to me and said, "Scott, got a word for you." Okay, fine, you know. I'll listen to it and, you know, judge it for myself, run it past apostle, run it past pastor. This person gave me a word. It was absolutely right on. This person knew stuff, and I'm just going, has to be from God. This is great. You know, I'm getting some input into my life regarding some things that I've been wanting some input on. I went out the doors of church dancing that Sunday. Woo-hoo! I got a phone call later in the week from an old friend that knows as much about my life as anybody. They said, "Hey, guess who I had lunch with about a week and a half ago? The person that gave me the word." He didn't get that from God. He got it from this other person.
and used it to speak to me as if it came from God. That's the same thing as this girl here in Acts 16, 16. You might ask, why was this woman there in the first place? You know, if she's got a spirit of divination, if she's under control of the devil, why is she there in the first place, hanging around a prayer meeting? Well, number one, to mix in and then influence true Christians to sway them away from the faith. Number two, to discredit the message of the apostles. In other words, making people think that they were ministering out of an evil spirit that they knew that was in her. In other words, making people see or think that these guys are in league with demons to do what they're doing. Her goal was not to praise God or follow him. Her goal was to discredit ministers of the gospel. Her goal was to influence and weaken true believers. Her goal was to prevent any new converts coming to Christianity.

0: And you may ask why, okay? Pastor Rena talks about this all the time. Apostle says this. I don't have the right wording, but I'm going to phrase it as best as I can. People that have come out of something like that, that have done such hideous wrong in their past, they are so valuable to the kingdom of God because the people that did the worst things for the devil while unsaved will do the greatest acts of God when they are saved.
1: Dear Heavenly Father, I pray right now that somebody listening out there in radio land will turn from their sins. They may think that they've done things that are unforgivable. But guess what? God, you have given your Son Jesus so that all, no matter what they've done, all can be forgiven. And I pray right now that someone listening will come to their senses and realize that they can be forgiven. God is no respecter of persons. He'll forgive one, He'll forgive the other, no matter what they have done. You may have done some fairly bad things in your life, saying, God could never use me. God could never use me in a million years. But guess what? That's why He sent His Son, so that you can be forgiven, so that you can be used to reach others for Christ. God made you for a reason, and that is so that you can be saved, so that you can touch those others and lead them into the kingdom. Maybe it's people that can't be reached any other way. Your typical preacher can't reach them. The man in the business suit can't reach them. The little church lady type can't reach them, but maybe you can. But first, you've got to realize that you can be saved. You haven't done anything that can't be forgiven. God can use you and bless you and give you a new life. Something that in your mind Satan has wanted you to just think could not happen. Well, guess what? Satan is a liar. You can be forgiven. You can be born again. And I pray right now that something you have heard today is giving you some hope to call on Jesus and saying, Lord, forgive me of my sins. Give me a new life. And may I reach others in a mighty way for you and the kingdom. In Jesus' name, thank you, Father. If you've prayed that prayer, send me an email to this email address, godmusichope@gmail.com. That's all one word, godmusichope@gmail.com. And we will rejoice together at your newfound salvation. That's godmusichope@gmail.com. Join me again next week. We will continue the message, the truth about eternity. I'm Scott Reppert. As always, let the Lord be with you. We'll see you later.
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4: And while you're getting settled, if you are the kind of person that follows along in your Bible like I do, I know that's a little old-fashioned, but you know what I do know, y'all? I know that because I used my Bible, I have a history in here. There are dates that people talk to me. I know it's kind of battered. I know it's kind of beat up. It's got a new cover on it because I went to visit somebody in the prison, and he said, your Bible's falling apart. He said, that's good stuff in there. You better take care of it. And he put a new leather on it while he was in prison. And I'm really grateful. It's a little crooked, but that's probably what got him in there. And you know what? I think I helped straighten him out. And if he did it over again, it'd probably look a whole lot better. Amen? But that's how I remember that. And there's words in here that says that Dr. John said, or Dr. Rebecca said, or Apostle Joe said, or Scott said, or Pastor Jimmy. There's a couple in here that have PJ said, and I'm telling you what, this is a history book. And you know what? My phone might not work someday. Come on now. My iPad might not work someday. In fact, it might not work this morning, so I brought myself up a hard copy, amen? But what I'm just saying is, you can write in here, you can underline in here, you can put little stickers in here. I mean, my stickers are ratty and tatty, but guess what? No matter where I am, I can take this with me. If I have to get in a bunker someday, this is going with me. You know, we're going to learn in our word today that Daniel, you know, he was raised a Christian, but he went into captivity overnight. And when he went into captivity, you know what he took with him? He took his God with him. And you know what? When he was in captivity, because he took his God with him, he had a way of sustaining himself even while he was a captive. You know? Joseph did the same thing. We're going to talk a little bit about him today. But you know what? Joseph wasn't taken into captivity because his nation disobeyed. He was taken into captivity because his brothers disobeyed. I mean, sometimes our adversary comes from without. And, you know, there's nothing we can do about it. Come on now. Our adversary might be in the White House. I'm just saying, he might, you know. But you know what? It could also be in your house, you know. I mean, Joseph was eating dinner with some of them dudes that threw him in that hole, right? And so, guess what? They could take what they had in them with them wherever that put them. Joseph could take his God in the pit, and he could take his God in the palace, and it didn't matter whether it was a brother or an adulterous woman. He could get his way out of that because of what he had on the inside of him. Amen? So I'm of old school, but you know what? I think that in a house of God, you're going to have the old and you're going to have the new. Amen? And I think you ought to be able to use both. And in your study time, you ought to be able to open up those pages and have that history speak to you. I remember where I was when that happened. Amen? Because if you don't learn now how to live a godly life in an ungodly world, you're going to be in trouble because the world's only going to become more ungodly. And so how do we live a godly life in an ungodly world? That's our sermon title for this morning. Father, we thank you this morning that you speak to us. We thank you, Lord, that you begin to talk to us. We thank you, Lord, that what you have to say in your word this morning is not just like, was it Peanuts when it's wah, wah, wah, wah, wah, when Lucy talks. But God, there's power in your words. Let everyone in here hear a different sermon because you'll locate us wherever we are. But Lord, let it be life and let it be health to our bones, living water to our spirit. And everyone in the house shout, amen. All right, living godly in an ungodly world. It's not popular, but it is possible. It's not popular, but it is possible. If you talk to a young girl in Dearborn, Michigan, she goes to a school where there was 85% Muslims, and she had an encounter with God, and that made her want to pray at the pole. So she went to the pole and she prayed. And being in a school where 85% are Muslims, she was the only one at the pole that prayed. In fact, it caused problems at home because her sister really had aught with her because she went to the pole and prayed. But let me tell you something. Leadership is lonely. Following God is lonely. Living godly in an ungodly world is not popular, but it is possible. And if it's possible, we need to find out how it can be possible for us, because that young lady made a huge difference, because next year there were three people at the poll, and one of them was her sister. And not only did it affect her sister, but her entire family got saved. So it matters what you do. Look at your neighbor and say, it matters what you do. If you opened your Bibles to Titus, I'm going to be looking at chapter 2, verses 11 through 14. You know, I say this, living godly in an ungodly world is learning to love what God loves and hate what God hates. If you love what God loves enough and you hate what God hates enough, you'll find a way to live godly in an ungodly world. Jesus so loved the world that he was willing to do anything. And God the Father asked Jesus to do something that was incredibly hard, but he was able to do it because of love. If you fall in love with God, you'll do what God tells you to do. Amen? So did you find Titus 2? Chapters 11 through 14 says, for the grace of God that brings salvation has appeared to all men. This is the part I love. It teaches us. The word teaches us. What's inside the bound pages of this book teaches us to say no. Everybody shout no. No, no to ungodliness and worldly passions, and to live self-controlled, upright, and godly lives in this present age. Everybody shout, in this present age. While we wait for the blessed hope, the glorious appearing of our great God and Savior Jesus Christ, who gave himself for us to redeem us from all wickedness and to purify for himself a people that are his very own, eager to do what is good. See, he does it, but we got to give him something to work with. He's eager for a people that want to do good. All of everything that you read and everything that you study about Christianity is because he loves us and he wants us to be with him, so much so that he's willing to be nailed to a cross and give his life so that it could be possible. I was talking to someone this morning and they said, you know, it's amazing to me that Joseph's brothers would like do all those horrible things to him, throw him in the pit and everything, and they still get to be patriarchs and they still get to be leaders of the tribes of Israel. What's with that? How come they don't get punished? And I said to him, much is given, much is required. They didn't have Jesus' death. They didn't have that atonement for their sins. They didn't have the Holy Spirit because Jesus hadn't arose from the dead and sent the counselor. How much more so are we able to do what's right because of what we've been given? We know the difference, folks. Amen? So what is our motivation then for living a godly life? I saw two things. I saw one as I was looking back at Jesus' life, and I saw one as I was looking forward to his coming again. And looking back on what Christ did, I look at it this way. God's grace and God's favor are available to us because of what was done on the cross. Plain and simple. There is now this supernatural grace, a supernatural ability that is on the inside of us. I say it this way. Grace is God's ability to do through us what we can't do through ourselves. Come on, guys. Is there some things you can't do? I mean, it used to be, before I received grace, before I knew about all the things that were in the Word of God, if you made me mad, it wasn't going to sound good. I was married to a used car salesman. He wasn't saved either. Amen? But now, even though those feelings come, I have this grace, and I realize the power of words. I realize the power of the tongue. Because, see, I read in Proverbs that the tongue is like a little rudder. It can turn the ship wherever it way. It's like a fire that could set the whole course of your life on fire, that words can destroy and words can build up. And because that is alive on the inside of me, because of the words that I've written on, read on the inside of the Bible that he wrote for me, something happens on the inside of me that, you know what, I don't want to do that anymore. Because I know that, you know what, sticks and stones can break my bones, but words can destroy a person. And so I don't want to be part of what the enemy does. The enemy came to steal, kill, and destroy. That's reverberating on the inside of me. And so I go, God, help me. And all of a sudden, he gives me a love for people that says, you know what? You don't know where they are. You don't know what they've been through. You don't know what they're going through. Do I still get mad? Yes. But I repent. Do I still have issues? Yeah. I'm still living on this earth, and the last time I looked, I'm still made out of flesh, and flesh has fallen. Amen? But grace. Looking forward, I see this in 2 Peter chapter 3, verses 10 and 12. Because when I look forward, I see this blessed hope of Jesus' appearing, and I read in 2 Peter 3, 10 through 12, but the day of the Lord will come like a thief. I better be living godly in an ungodly world, because you know what? I don't know the day and hour in which he's coming, because he's coming like a thief. And if you knew when the thief was coming, you would not leave your car unlocked. You would not leave your house unlocked. Amen? So why would I leave my spirit man totally open for the devil? No, I'm going to lock this baby up in the spirit and in the word of God, so that when the thief comes, I'm living godly in an ungodly world. Amen? But the day of the Lord will come like a thief. The heavens will disappear with a roar. The elements will be destroyed by fire, and the earth and everything in it will be laid bare. This is New Testament. This has not been fulfilled yet. This is still coming. Amen? Since everything will be destroyed in this way, what kind of people ought you to be? You ought to live holy and godly lives as you look forward to the day of God and speed its coming. I say it like this, get ready, get ready, get ready, get ready. God, I'm ready. Come on, come today. Come today. When I was young and I didn't have my children and I wasn't married, I used to think, God, please don't come, please. I want to get married and have babies first. Come on, some of you want to do some things too, but be honest. All right? Now it's like, oh, God, I want to see my grandbabies. But then you know what I think? You know what? When I get to heaven, my grandbabies are going to be there. If I live godly in an ungodly world, my grandbabies are going to be there too. I'm not cool without them. Right? And you know what? If heaven is so marvelous and so glorious, and he made heaven to be on earth, why am I shunning the very thing that he wants to give me? There was heaven on earth, and Adam gave it all away. So I'm like, let's get ready. I wish I had an old person, you know, one of them old-time piano players, you know, play the organ. Brother, get ready. I'm going to preach in one of them churches one of these days. It's in me. In other words, Christ's past act and future coming teaches me that I need to hold on and live a godly life in an ungodly world, because that's exactly what Jesus needs me to do. Everybody wants to be needed. God needs you. Just touch your neighbor and say, we need you. If you're having a bad day and you don't think you're needed, let me tell you something. The devil is a liar. You matter. You matter. You matter to the people in this church, and you matter to the people of the world. How do we live godly in an ungodly world? First of all, we have to have the right perspective. Look at 1 Timothy chapter 4, verse 7 and 8. The right perspective. 1 Timothy 4, 7, 8 says, have nothing to do with godless myths and old wives' tales. Rather, train yourself. Oh, now that's where we have the trouble. Come on, train yourself. I mean, if I didn't have to deal with me, life would be a whole lot better. Amen? Train yourself. Everybody wants everybody to do everything for them. But let me tell you something. Christianity is something you got to do for yourself. Amen? It says, train yourself to be godly. For physical training is of some value, but godliness has value for all things. Shout all things. Holding a promise both for this present life and the life to come. It's January, and you know what? We're all about going to the gym and getting in shape and what we're going to eat right. We're going to, you know, run a marathon this year, or we're going to do this, or we're going to do that. And you know what? Exercise is good, and I think we ought to do it. But Paul is not downplaying physical exercise here. We need it, okay? The doctor will even tell you you need it, all right? But Paul spent 3 years in Ephesus where there was a great Colosseum in which the Olympic Games were held. The Colosseum seated 100,000 people, and foot races were often held there. Spectacular events were conducted there, and many believers put more emphasis on athletics than they do the things of God. How can you say that, Pastorina? Because 80,000 people were at the Colosseum, and I was in traffic for 3 hours, and I never moved. And I haven't seen 80,000 people in this building yet. Amen? And I serve a God that's a whole lot better of an athlete than the athletes at WVU, and they're good. They're really good. They beat Kansas. Yay, go Kansas. Right? Go home, because we beat you, right? All right? But, you know, you have to think about this, because godliness has value for the world to come. I'm getting ready here because I'm going somewhere else. Do you realize, men, you do it too. We women, you guys ask us for a date, we spend hours getting all ready. You all say, are you ready yet? We'll say 5 minutes, and that means 50, okay? But we're getting ready. Why? Because there's something good going to happen, all right? Let me tell you something. Spend some time getting ready, because that's going to last for eternity. Our dates last an hour, maybe two, maybe three. By the time you're our age, sometimes four. Takes a while to get everything going, you know? All right? But godliness has value for all things. Shout all things. Amen. It has value for your marriage. It has value for your occupation. It has value for your home, value for your ministry, value being a father, value being a mother, value being a husband, value for everything. Not just for this flesh that's going to grow old and you're going to leave it anyway. I believe it's the temple of the God. I believe you need to take care of it. I believe if you don't, you get evicted early. So we need to take care of it. Amen? So we need to have the right perspective, but we also need to have the right approach. Everybody say the right perspective. Now the right approach. See, one is a thought, one is a do. Okay, the right approach. And when we have the right approach, then you can decide to be godly, but you're deciding with the idea that it's going to take determination, and it's also going to take discipline. Keep in mind that God does his part, but you have to do your part. And it's not just thinking about being godly, it's actually putting an action to your godly thoughts, all right? So train yourself in godliness means you have to be determined. Sometimes you might have to fight in the trenches to stay true to your commitment to godliness, because there are many, many temptations out there. We need the same kind of attitude when we approach our spiritual training. So we need the right perspective, but we need the right approach. And the right approach is getting up in the morning, maybe early. Maybe it's staying up late after everybody's going to bed. It's reading your Bible through in a year, or reading Matthew through 100 times. It's doing a daily devotion, or you know what? Devoting your time daily to devotions. It's praying when you feel like it and when you're not. And you know what? It's going to the Bible to find the answers instead of running everywhere else and getting everyone else's opinion. Amen. So there's the right perspective, there's the right approach, but there's also the right promises, and that's where we need to run. 2 Peter chapter 1, verse 3 and 4. And it says this in 2 Peter chapter 1, verse beginning with 3. His divine power has given us everything. His divine power has given us everything we need for life and godliness. Through our knowledge of him who called us by his own glory and goodness. Through these, he has given us his very great and precious promises. right here, folks, so that through them, through the Word of God, you may participate in the divine nature and escape the corruption in the world caused by evil desires. So when people ask you, why is the world corrupted? You don't have to have some, you know, theological answer. You just have to have a biblical answer, because of men's evil desires. People wanting what they want more than they want what God wants. People loving what they want to love more than they love what God wants to love. See, the gospel is really good news, and it's really very simple. But we don't understand it unless we read it and God reveals it to us. Amen? These verses tell us that we have been given everything we need for life and godliness. This happens through the knowledge of Him. His word, His promises, have given us the ability to escape corruption of the world caused by evil desires. See, if I get enough word in me, my want to changes. Amen? Let me try and illustrate it this way. Let's say that you're struggling with a specific temptation in your life. Instead of going to Ask Google, which I'm guilty of, come on. Instead of going to Ask Google, or instead of going to Oprah or my best friend, I go to God's Word and I begin to read in Hebrews, for example, Hebrews 2 verses 18. And New Living Translation. I love this one. It says this: since He Himself gone through suffering and temptation, He's able to help us when we're being tempted. Now, I don't know about you, but when I'm going through something bad, it makes me feel really good that I'm not the only one that ever went through it. All right? And then if Jesus of all people went through it, now I know He knows how I feel. So now I can say, help me, Jesus. You know how I feel, right? So you realize, reading this promise, that you're not alone. Someone is able to help you in your time of need. And Lord willing, when you read that, now you want to read a little bit further to see what He's talking about and see what He went through. You start to get thirsty because the Word is salty. It's kind of like eating a Lay's. You can't eat just one, right? I mean, did you ever put your when in the beginning years, I used to put my timer on like 15 minutes. And I said, I'm going to read until the timer goes off. And the timer would go off and I'd be like, oh man, that went fast. And I'd be like, keep reading. But, you know, it's to open it and sit down and do it. It's like the guy that took off 2 hours before. He said it was the first getting started that was giving him the problem. See, the devil tell you don't have time to read today. Well, let me tell you something. When the devil talks, he lies. So if he tells you you don't have time to read today, guess what you have time to do? Amen. And I would tell you, you don't have time to read today too, because I would be afraid that you would find a key to a door that you've not been able to open. And you know what? If you read the Word, you're going to find the key, because He's got the keys to the kingdom. All right. So I'm going to be like the devil, and I'm going to tell you, don't read. You don't have time for that. You're too busy. You need to study for that exam you're having. You need to get to work on time. You know, you need to get the kids here. You need to clean that house. You know, don't you have to go to the grocery store? I mean, He'll do anything. And most of the time, they're legit. Remember, we just learned with John Bevere, just because it's good doesn't mean it's God. Right? So we need God's promises in our lives. That's why it's important to stay in the book. Shout, stay in the book. Stay in the book. Not the TV, not the internet, not 50 Shades of Grey, but in the book. Amen? Hallelujah. Now she's gone to stepping on toes. Highlight, mark in, and underline the promises in the Bible that you can refer back to. Use it as an arsenal. Use the Word of God as an arsenal to live a godly life. Oh, you don't think I can do that, devil? Watch this. Boom. You know what I mean? Oh, yeah, really, devil? Oh, well, and when I declare to them, I never knew you, depart me, for you practice lawlessness. All right? I mean, I'm just opening up anywhere. Therefore, whoever hears these sayings of mine and does them, I will make him like a wise man and build his house on a rock. Okay, devil, boom. Amen? It's an arsenal. Hallelujah. So let's look at some examples in the Bible of real people who were able to live a godly life in an ungodly world. Because you know what? If they can do it, I can do it, right? I like to look at real life, all right? First life we're going to look at is Daniel. Then we're going to look at Joseph. Then we're going to look at Naaman, all right? First one and the second one are both Old Testament. The first two, Daniel and Joseph, were both raised by godly parents in a godly culture. Can we say hallelujah for our children's church ministers? Can I get an amen? How about our, you know, they're back there teaching our children. And that's, if you want to have a Daniel and you want to have a Joseph, get them in children's church. Amen? Start bringing them in the nursery because they pray over them. Yes. Hallelujah. All right? So Daniel was already a godly man, and he came to the ungodly culture of Babylon. And so, you know what? His warfare was really high. See, when you've lived in a godly society or a godly culture for a long time, it's like you're blindsided when your culture goes bad. See, I'm still of the opinion in my generation that I believe everybody's good. I believe that. And I get real disappointed because I'm an idealist that I think everybody's good. Nobody really wants to hurt anybody. See, that's not true. So we're living in an ungodly world. And so we have to renew our minds daily. Amen? So here we have Daniel, and he grew up in this godly culture, godly family. And all of a sudden, now they're taken into Babylonian captivity. Mind you now, just let me refresh this. They took the choice men. They took the smart men. They took the beautiful women. You tell me that's not hell at work. Doesn't say they took the marred, you know, crippled, mentally challenged children. No, they took these good-looking men. We need to think about the world in which we live in, because they're going to come after our godly men, our good-looking women, and they raped and pillaged the women. It's an ungodly world. Can I get an amen? Amen. But Daniel may have been a prisoner physically, but spiritually he was a free man. He was not a brand new person to this godly lifestyle. So you know what he was used to doing? He was used to exercising his faith. He was used to doing what was right. He was used to saying no to the food on the king's table. He was used to saying no to all those lustful pleasures. Are we able to exercise ourselves now when we don't have to, so that when we're in that race, we'll choose right? When we're in the fight, when we're in the ring. Amen? Are we already saying no? Yes, hallelujah, we are. We're in the right in the middle of a Daniel fast. We're doing great. Amen? We're not filling up on Snickers and Coca-Colas and Lay's potato chips. Amen? We're already eating beans and rice. Let me tell you something. You'll be used to it, and you'll like it, and you'll feel better. And guess what? If a time comes when you have to eat beans and rice, praise the Lord. You already know how to cook them. You already know how to make them taste good. Your digestive system is already used to tolerating them. Amen? We're exercising godly principles. We're determined. I went to Philadelphia. It's the home of every food imaginable. I was going by signs, and I felt like my head was going, wah, wah, wah. There's this sub. There's that pizza. There's this grocery store. And I'm like, I love beans and rice. Glory to God. Amen? I'm coming back to Philly just as soon as this race, literally, as soon as this fast is over. Oh, how funny. Like Daniel, Joseph. Think about Joseph. Joseph's father taught him about God as a child, and then there's a sudden change. And I mean, you talk about sudden. One day your dad tells you to go take lunch to your brothers, and the next day you're finding yourself, you know? I mean, like, you talk about total transformation here. You know, you're not with your own people. You're not where you belong. It's different food. It's different sleeping conditions. It's everything's different, and it's not good. But he was good. Hallelujah. And on the inside of him, he had these godly principles, and he was able to say no to the things that the world was throwing at him. He was not brand new to this godly lifestyle either. But let me give you another example. This is Naaman, and we're going to go over into 2 Kings. And I love this one because I feel like this is a lot like where people are in the world right now. And in 2 Kings, Naaman is the Syrian commander. He's got a great job. He's got job security. He's got authority. He's got men around him. He's got privileges. But guess what else he's got? He's got a bad problem. He's got leprosy. And you know, leprosy is symbolic of sin because it eats away a little bit at a time. One day you just notice a little sore on your finger, and the next day you notice it's down to about the knuckle. And then you know what? You start to not feel it anymore. Isn't that just like sin? You do a little bit, and then that little bit of sin becomes a little bit more sin. And you know, pretty soon you don't even feel it anymore. Your conscience doesn't bother you anymore. You can say things that other people were saying because, you know what, just you don't have that anymore. And so here he is with leprosy, losing a little bit of himself every day. Let me tell you, you have all the money in the world. You can have all the authority in the world. Great job. People working for you. And you can have a problem that will cause you, like Naaman, to humble yourself and come to God. Because, see, Elisha was a man of God. And when Elisha told him, go bathe in the Jordan, he didn't want to go. He didn't want to go. He felt like that was beneath him. You know, some people feel like they got it so together, they don't want to come to church. They believe like, hey, that's good for you, man. If it makes you feel good, that's fine. But you know, it's really just a bunch of stories. You want to believe those stories and make you feel better, go ahead. But you know, it's just a bunch of stories. Everybody can be an atheist until they got a problem. Until there's an 18-wheeler jackknife coming at them down the highway. Until they got something that's dying on the inside of them and they can't find life. It'll cause you to run to God. And I don't know about you, but that's probably how I came to God. I loved life, loved my babies. But you know, there's something dying on the inside of me. I knew there had to be more. I came to Jesus. Jesus got rid of my leprosy. Then I knew, like Naaman, I love this, 2 Kings chapter 5, 15 to 19. Then Naaman and all of his attendants went back to the man of God. See, there was a conversion here, a true conversion. Naaman, you know, even though he was educated and respected, his need drove him to God. Instead of the disease costing him everything, he was introduced to a God who paid the price for Naaman to have everything restored. When he was converted, he even tried to make a provision because he was scared he'd have to worship the God he came from rather than the God he came to know. And it says, Naaman and all of his attendants went back to the man of God, and he stood before him and he said, now I know that there is no God in all the world except in Israel. Please accept now a gift from your servant. The prophet answered, as surely as the Lord lives, whom I serve, I will not accept a thing. And even though Naaman urged him, he refused. If you will not, said Naaman, please let me, your servant, be given as much earth as a pair of mules can carry. For your servant will never again make burnt offerings and sacrifices to any other god but the Lord. But may the Lord forgive your servant. See, he's got saved in an ungodly system, in an ungodly world. His boss was ungodly. The god of his boss was Rimmon. And here he is, a Syrian commander. And he knows he's going to have to go with his boss into the temple of Rimmon. And he knows that his boss is going to have his hand on his shoulder. And when his boss bows down to Rimmon, he's going to have to bow down too. He doesn't know what to do. All of a sudden, he's a godly man, and he's stuck. He's caught in an ungodly world. So he wants to know, how do I live? How do I do this? So he says to this, but may the Lord forgive your servant for this one thing. When my master enters the temple of Rimmon to bow down, and he's leaning on my arm, and I bow there also, when I bow down in the temple of Rimmon, may the Lord forgive your servant for this. And you know what Elisha said? Go in peace. And in other words, I know your heart. And God judges on the heart. And I know you want to do right. And I know you want to live right. And I know you're so grateful to God that you don't want to sin anymore. Let me just help you out right here. He had to go back into that ungodly environment to go to work. But because he was successful and he had authority in the land, he decided, I'm going to use a little bit of authority that I have. but I'm going to humble myself. He doesn't say, hey, here's some money, give me some of that earth. Already you see a different Naaman. He's like, could I have some earth? In other words, I'm going to humble myself here. All I want is enough earth to take back on these mules. You know why? It wasn't so that he could be sacrilegious. It wasn't so that, you know, he could sell it. It wasn't so that he could do anything. But you know what he wanted? He wanted to build an altar in his life. He wanted to make a place where he could meet the same God that met him in his place of need. See, when there's a real conversion, there's something that takes place on the inside of your heart that, you know what? You just want to keep going back there. How many of you want to sing the same songs you sang when you first got saved? I want to sing them all the time. I'm like, why can't we sing that song? Oh, Pastor Rena, come on, man, that song's like 20 years old. I'm like, I know, but I really like it. You know, come on, you got yours too, you know? So what do you do when what you came out of, you don't want to go back to? You need to continue to honor those to whom honor is due. Do your job with integrity, but be a real Christian with a real attitude, with real action, and with real allegiance. See, everybody comes to Jesus at a different stage. Everybody comes to God having come through something different. Some of you didn't have to come to God. You were raised in God. Can I tell you, your battles may be more fierce. Daniel and Joseph's battles were really fierce compared to Naaman's. What about the children of Israel? They were born on a battlefield. You talk about having a hard time, they had a hard time. Amen? So our next example then is found in the book of Acts. And these are the Israelites. They were getting born in captivity. They were persecuted from the get-go. They didn't have any privileges. They were born under persecution under the old regime. The Pharisees, the Roman government, even eventually destroyed Jerusalem. We could say that the Israelites were literally born on the battlefield. Amen? That's why we can't compare our walk with the walk of others. That's why everybody's walk is an individual walk, because everybody's walk has different warfare. You don't know the battle everybody else is facing. And rather than go, oh, he shouldn't be doing that. I can't believe he's still working there. I can't believe she's still smoking. You know what? That's their warfare. Maybe they grew up with everybody in their family smoking, and that's how they deal with stress. Are you going to be the one to point a finger at them and say, you shouldn't be smoking? You know what I learned? I learned God cleans fish after he catches them. I don't know anybody else that catches a fish and tries to, do we, Jeremy, try to get down there in the water and clean it while it's down there swimming around? No. We don't even do them right there usually on the dock while they're still flipping and flopping. We take them like over to a table, make sure they haven't had some water for a while, right? They're out of breath. Glory to God, all right? Ooh, you know what I just did? I almost grabbed my sermon when it's right here. Just almost did that. It's not a big thing for you. It's a really big thing for me. All right? So, like Naaman, you may be wrestling with your new life in the Lord, but you're starting to see something change in you, Nahum. Nahum knew something's different about me. The thing that was eating me alive is gone. Those cigarettes, I don't need them anymore. I haven't cussed in 2 weeks. Naaman's starting to have some real powerful things happen to him. And you know what? He knows there's a difference, so he goes like, whoa, I gotta go back to this man of God because something's happened to me. And now he's taken all of his entourage with him. He didn't even care what they think. Oh, now we're getting into the meat of the word. You know what? When you're really living godly in an ungodly world, you don't care what people think. There's a new freedom that comes on you. Amen? Your body feels better. You're thinking clear. You're grateful. You're thankful. Amen? Things are changing, hallelujah. Naaman comes to him, the man who was telling him to go dip in the Jordan, who he got ticked with the first time, and he gathers his attention, and he goes back, and he breaks the silence. He takes the initiative, and he says to him, now I know. It could be just as easy. He said, I once was blind, and now I see. He says, now I know there is no God in all the world except Israel. From this moment, Naaman is going to put his understanding and his mind under the authority of the Lord. You want to live godly in an ungodly world? Do what he did. Put your mind under the authority of the Word of God. Amen? So the first great hallmark of the Christian believer is that he believes a thing to be true because God said it. When you're starting to live godly in an ungodly world, you don't care what the world says, you care what God says. And you start living like you believe what God said. And if God said it, that settles it. Amen? Naaman heard a word from the command of the Lord, and with the greatest reluctance, he obeyed the word, and then his life was transformed. How do you live godly in an ungodly world? Believe what God says, and it will transform your life. If you believe what God said, it will transform your life. How many of you have had your life transformed by something God told you? Amen. Hallelujah. Suppose a crew, and this is just food for thought, okay? Suppose a crew of wicked pirates is shipwrecked on a desert island, and they're stuck and struck down with disease and famished because of lack of bread. There's nothing before them but a prospect of certain death. Then one day, as they grow frail and overwhelmed with hopelessness, someone sees a sail on the horizon, and one solitary ship can be seen making its way towards the island. The boat is loaded with bread, and it has on board a marvelous, infallible physician. When the boat arrives, it promises food and drink for all these evil men, healing all that are sick, and there's also room to carry them to a brand new land where there's no hunger.

The whole race of Adam has been cast away on this distant world to perish and die. They have no spiritual food, and they are smitten with disease, which is rapidly hurrying them to their second death. Death is what they deserve. But God in his mercy has sent to them his only begotten Son, the bread of heaven, the great physician, who can heal them of all their sicknesses and heal them of even death itself. Let them come and taste and see that the Lord is powerful and good, all sufficient for them, so that they need no other Savior. See, an offer is made to every soul, not merely of a full supplies of all their spiritual wants and a perfect cure for all their diseases, but a safe passage to the land where the Lamb is in the midst of the throne and he leads and feeds his people by living waters, where God the Lord wipes away all the tears from their eyes. And what are we to think of those who object to this solely on the ground that God has sent not many deliverers and not many gods and not many ways? They will neither enter the ship of safety lying on the harbor, nor can they see another sail over the whole sweep of the horizon. Indeed, the great physician tells them solemnly that no other vessel will ever be coming to deliver them. Only this one, only now. See, living godly in an ungodly world realizes that there are castaways, and they're dying, and they're hungry, and their lives are shipwrecked. And God wants to use you. Whenever God's amazing grace comes into a life of the sinner, it shows itself in a changed life. Let me give you some concrete examples. There's a domestic servant who wanted to join the Metropolitan Tabernacle, and Spurgeon is one of the great commentaries, great preachers of all times. Spurgeon was quizzing her about her faith, and when he questioned her and pressed her for evidences that Christ had changed her life, she blushed and admitted, "I sweep under the mats now." Then there was a boy in Port Talbot during Dr. Martin Lloyd Jones's ministry who told his teacher about the wonderful dinners that his family was having on Sundays. "We're having gravy and meat and potatoes and cabbage and even rice pudding," the little boy said. "My father has been to the Forward, and he got converted. What the man used to spend on Friday night drinking, now he brought home to feed his family." Two young brothers came to Ernest Ressinger professing faith. "What changes have taken place in your life?" Ressinger told him. They told him that their mother gave them vitamin pills, and they swallowed them now. When they were told to brush their teeth before going to bed, they no longer moved their toothbrush under the tap water for 10 seconds, but they actually brushed their teeth. In one case, it was a broom under the mat. In another, it was cabbage and rice pudding. In another, it was swallowing the pills and brushing their teeth. But the point is, God's transforming work leaves traces in its wake. So in the life of Naaman, in the life of Joseph, in the life of Daniel, in the life of the Israelites, and in our lives, people will know us by what we do, what we don't do. Amen? Generosity will be shown in our life because Naaman went and he said, "Please accept a gift from your servant." When God comes into your life and changes it, I don't know what happens, but it makes you want to give. It's not a have to, it's a get to. For everyone who says, "I know there is no God in all the world save this God," there's a new energy and a new determination, a new life within us. All of a sudden, we begin to think differently. We begin to act differently. We are a life that's changed. Generosity starts marking our lives. Another thing that is marked is self-denial. How do I know that I've had an encounter with God? I start to want to deny myself. And this is what Elisha said. Elisha said, "As surely as the Lord lives whom I serve, I will not accept a thing." And even though Naaman urged him, Elisha said no. When God gives to sinners, he freely gives. Elisha wanted Naaman to return to the king of Syria and all his family and all of his friends and all the officers and say, "The God of Israel took nothing from me except my leprosy. My gold and my silver and my expensive garments were absolutely useless in dealing with Jehovah. He gave me everything, and he took nothing from me."

0: Elisha was immediately exemplifying to Naaman a new value system. So self-denial is another mark of living godly in an ungodly world. Another sign of living godly in an ungodly world is longing to worship God. 2 Kings chapter 5, verse 17, Naaman says, "Please let me, your servant, be given as much earth as a pair of mules can carry, for your servant will never again make burnt offerings and sacrifices to any other god but the Lord." It's significant that he doesn't offer to buy the soil, nor does he, as a captain of the host, simply take it. He says, "Could it be given?" He humbly asks. And then he takes his dirt and he makes a place that he might worship. He's going back to a ram where he will worship at an altar that he erected himself. And that godly remnant in Israel will look at the temple, and you know what they'll say? "I smell something. I see something. Naaman is now worshiping the God of Israel." He was not afraid to stand alone, much like the Muslim girl at the polls at school one day. A man journeyed in the army, and a year later he came home and he went to church, and all of his friends came up to him and said, "Man, it must have been really hard being a Christian in the army." He said, "Nah, it wasn't hard at all." And they kept pressing him. He goes, "Oh, we would have thought it'd been really hard being in the army and being a Christian." He said, "No, I didn't let anybody know I was a Christian." See, if we're not having a little bit of struggles, I wonder how saved we are. So what do we make of what Naaman said? "But may the Lord forgive your servant for doing this one thing. When my master enters the temple of Rimmon to bow down and is leaning on my arm and I bow there also, please forgive your servant." See, it was part of the work he had to do as a commander of chief in Syria to accompany the king to the festival once or twice a year. "I don't love Rimmon," he's saying, "but I have to go there because my official functions at certain occasions." See, many of us have jobs that will take us into places and circumstances we don't want to go. That's why we can't go by what things look like. Naaman had enough wisdom to know what he was going to get himself into before he got there. Naaman had done a lot of thinking in a very short time since leaving the Jordan and riding back to Elisha's home. He thought about the future and his new faith. He's been considering the danger areas and problems facing him in Syria. And this might be the one most open to misunderstanding. Naaman is starting to realize that he no longer fits with the old crowd. Living godly in an ungodly world is going to present its challenges. He won't be at ease with the religious and philosophical atmosphere in Syria. His fellow countrymen, even those of his own family, will be aliens to him because they don't worship the God of Jehovah. Here is a living, loving, and healing God who Naaman has come to know. And here's the reality of being muddled in life, living in an ungodly world which has no time and no place for Jehovah God. He's surrounded by a lifeless and useless idols of Syria. Anybody feel like that's where you are right now? There's hope, amen? Tom Wright, he's one of the commentaries on here, and he goes, "Shouldn't a Naaman have been prepared to say, 'Rimmon, be done with. King Assyria, out of here. I'm not working for you anymore. I'm going to worship Israel's God, and I don't care who knows it.' Shouldn't he have been like Daniel and opened his windows towards Jerusalem and prayed to Israel's God, even though he was a captive in Babylon? And I thought, well, yeah. And this is what the commentary says. "It takes a while to learn to be a Daniel." If you've seen it from the day you were born, it'd be just the way you do things. But if you came to God because you had leprosy at a later date, it might be hard to be a Daniel. Don't judge one another. Pray for one another. Living godly in an ungodly world. Maybe we're all facing different compromises. We have a house of Rimmon where we bow to another god and hope no Christian's watching us. Maybe we have shares in company where the directors themselves give huge Christmas bonuses while the junior employees are paid peanuts. Are we happy to have shares in such a company? The economic and social life of the Western world, like every other human society without exception, is guilty of all sorts of injustice. It dehumanizes some members of the society in order to inflate the egos of others. And what are we going to do about it? Like Naaman, we need to think about it. Work forwards from where you are in your Christian life. Maybe you can't work any longer for that business, that newspaper, that radio company, or that denomination. It's no good trying to pretend for any longer that we aren't compromised. We are. But you know that you have been able to change. You know, like Naaman, you're changing. Maybe you can't cut the knot immediately in every area of your life. But if you can't, don't judge others who can't. So plan ahead. Think straight about what you're going to do. Own up to your compromises. At the moment, you can't seem to avoid when you bow yourself down in the house of remnant and give your future entirely over to the Lord at the same time. Today, I first explain what it means to be a Christian and that you know there is no other God except the God of Israel. And then I pointed you out the words of faith that must be endorsed by new life, which showed you Joseph, Daniel, Naaman, and Elisha, showing you one another generosity, self-denial, and a desire to worship. An awareness of the dilemmas and tensions of living godly in an ungodly world. I hope today that you've seen that it may not be popular, but it is possible. Praise team. Father, I thank you today that wherever people are right now, whether they're dealing with vices of overeating, oversleeping, being apathetic and lethargic, God, they know you're talking to them, but they've just not been able to do everything all at once. They're making headway, but it seems like, God, there's some things in the way. I pray right now for a supernatural deliverance from nicotine. I pray that spirit of nicotine is broke over your life right now in Jesus' name. I pray right now for a supernatural grace to break the spirit of pornography right now. In the name of Jesus. And just as deadly as pornography, just as deadly as nicotine, I pray right now to break a spirit of murmuring and complaining and bickering and being dissatisfied with where you are right now. Blaming others instead of taking the responsibility and training yourself to think differently so that you act differently, so that your life begins to change. God, I thank you that you change our hearts, oh God. That like Naaman, we're not too proud to go to you when we need to be healed of our leprosy. And that we would be a thankful, grateful people that would worship you because we know you are the one true God. If you want to make a new commitment today to have that name and spirit, and to also have the grace of God, God's ability to do through you what you can't do through yourself, would you just stand up in his presence this morning and just say, that's me, God. I want to do more. I want to do better. I want to live godly in an ungodly world. Help me, Jesus. Just begin to cry out to him. Have your own piece of dirt to stand on. Have your own relationship with him. Oh, if you're watching by live stream, we're so glad you tuned in today. This word was for you. And if you've never made Jesus Christ your Lord and Savior, now's your time. According to Romans 10, 9 and 10, all you have to do is confess Jesus is Lord with your mouth. You believe in your heart that Jesus is Lord and you shall be saved. And you know what? Once you do that, if you want us to help you, there's a number coming up on the screen. We'll send you a book. You can be part of our family no matter where you live. You can live in a shortwave radio country, and God will get you that word. We pray for you right now. We pray for everyone in this congregation, those that are here in flesh, those that are watching by live stream. You know who you are. I pray right now that your body be healed, that your leprosy, whatever it is, be eradicated from your life. And the thing that was going to destroy you, let it be the thing that brings you into covenant relationship with God Almighty. In Jesus' mighty name, amen and amen. Let's give the Lord some praise.
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So here is the good news, my friends. The good news. There is, therefore, now no condemnation, no punishment, no curse for all those who are in Christ Jesus. All your fears have been taken away. Instead, hope has been given. Because God, out of His great love, redeemed us on the cross. So now, my friends, no power of hell and no scheme of man

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